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2: ABC News, I'm Dave Packer. Colt Gray, the teenager who carried out a mass shooting at Georgia's Appalachee High School in 2024 that left two students and two teachers dead, pleading guilty to 55 counts today, including murder. Gray faces life in prison. As the U.S. and Iran trade attacks, a delegation from Oman is in Tehran today meeting with Iranian officials.
3: Oman has emerged as an important mediator during this war, in part because of their location. They're directly across the Strait of Hormuz on the southern coast, and also because of their ties and their relationship with the Iranians.
2: ABC's Patrick Reval. The new Gordie Howe Bridge between Canada and the U.S. over the Detroit River opened today, and due to President Trump's new tariffs on Canada, the U.S. not invited to the opening ceremony. President Trump tonight to speak at the rescheduled White House Correspondents' Dinner after the threat of a gunman canceled the first try. LeBron James officially announcing he's going to the Philly 76ers for the likely end of his career. This is ABC News. A major entertainment merger put on hold.
4: Both Paramount and the state attorneys general declared victory on Friday after they reached an agreement to delay the merger until June 2027 at the latest, or until a court rules in the legality of the $81 billion deal. The agreement comes after a judge this week temporarily blocked the merger from going forward. The delays, though, could be costly. If the deal is delayed past October, Paramount would need to pay a $650 million fee.

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3: 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AJ in the studio. Welcome in. Hope you had a fantastic final day of the work week. This is Lorelei, Hollow Boy, starts us off.

Dean and Britta, it don't rain in Beverly Hills there on the After Hours, 97.9 The Hill. AJ in the studio looking at your weather. Overnight tonight, chance of shower, 69 for your low. Saturday morning, we're seeing a decent chance of rain. 79 right now is the projected high. Then on Sunday, mostly cloudy, gradually clearing, becoming a sunny afternoon. Temperatures jumping into the upper 80s.

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0: 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This week, he focuses on UNC football as the Tar Heels get ready for the second season under head coach Bill Belichick, which features two major changes. Finally, if you're looking for some local weekend plans, let us help out. 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

0: With your hometown news update, I'm Andrew Stuckey. We start here in Orange County, where the local governments are assessing the feasibility of turning a rail line into a trail if use of that rail line were discontinued. 97.9 The Hill's Brighton McConnell stopped by a workshop held as part of the study's ongoing community engagement period and filed this report.
1: I'm going to put one here. This is the Bolin Creek Trail. Mm-hmm. I think that would connect together.
2: Roughly a dozen community members huddled around tables at the Hargraves Community Center Wednesday evening. In small groups, they put stickers onto a big map of the J Branch Rail Line and its route through Orange County, as well as wrote sticky notes of their priorities and preferences for what the corridor could be used for if the railroad tracks were no longer active.
3: The school's proximity to the rail trail is huge.
2: Kinzer Hurt was one of those people, sharing important connection points on the map and saying he would regularly walk the corridor as a greenway or trail if possible. Hurt said he heard about the workshop and upcoming study thanks to a Facebook group that tracks local trains and explores railroads.
3: A lot of people really like this branch because it's super scenic, it's an interesting operation. Some people saw this and thought, oh my god, they're going to get rid of the railroad. But as a landscape architect, I know it's feasibility, it's a long way away. There's plenty of opportunities for really cool stuff to happen here.
2: Some examples people shared were having a rare north-south connection for bicycles and alternative transportation.
0: 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Meanwhile, we've had a lot of rain the last few days. We're also entering hurricane season. Chapel Hill Mayor Jess Anderson spoke with us about how to prepare for that weather.
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8: The After Hours is on 97.9 The Hill. It's AJ in the studio. Coming up tonight in the 11 p.m. hour, it's going to be an entire hour of hand-selected music. I've gone through, chosen some bangers to wrap up your week. So make sure you stick around for that. Here's his Golden Messenger, Sanctuary.

0: Andrew here with a check of the Chapelboro concert calendar. Massachusetts rockers Passion Pit will be bringing their brand of synth pop to the Ritz on Friday, July 31st. The very same night, Cat's Cradle Backroom will have the lo-fi songwriting of Philadelphia singer-songwriter Greg Mendez. Again, that's Friday, July 31st. And looking ahead to August, Wednesday the 26th, we've got a double bill at the Motor Co. Miami psych pop trio Mustard Service will be headlining with LA Indie Darlings Pity Party Girls Club, warming up the crowd. You can find more concerts on the Chapelboro concert calendar. You can also join me on Wednesdays at 7, right after Live and Local, for the Soundcheck Hour. 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

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Does this go faster there on the After Hours? 97.9 Hilts. AJ here in the studio. Wrapping up your 8 p.m. hour. Got time for one more song. Francis of Delirium. Here's It's a Beautiful Life.

0: It's the end of the hour, but not the after hours. 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
1: ABC News, I'm Dave Packard. President Trump attending tonight's rescheduled White House Correspondents' Dinner after it was interrupted in April by a gunman. The White House says he will deliver a, quote, unifying yet vicious speech. Earlier today, President Trump met with top advisors behind closed doors at the White House to discuss his options on Iran. The U.S. has stepped up attacks and diplomacy.
2: Look, we're talking to them right now. I think they're getting more and more serious as the days go by, for maybe the obvious reason. But we are talking to them right now.
1: In France, a major wildfire forcing tens of thousands of people to evacuate a popular tourist area. A massive fish tank shattered at a pet shop in suburban Chicago. 2,000 gallons of water rushing from the tank. More than 350 fish died as workers frantically attempted to scoop up the fish and get them back in the water. And taking his talents to Philly, LeBron James announcing he's going to the 76ers for the likely end of his career. This is ABC News. Not everyone's a fan of AI data centers.
3: A coalition of data center stakeholders is running ads meant to ease concerns about the threat to Texas natural resources that the facilities may pose.
4: They use less than 0.5% of all water used in the state, and many recycle the water they do use.
3: Research from the University of Texas suggests the message may not be getting through. Only 29% of respondents to a UT poll support the building of a hypothetical data center in their community. 56% are opposed. Jim Ryan, ABC News in Dallas-Fort Worth.
1: One day after the European Union fined Google $1 billion for breaking an antitrust regulation, President Trump announced that the U.S. would open a formal investigation into the EU's trade practices. While the WNBA All-Stars were practicing at the new Presidential Center in Chicago, they got a surprise visit from former President Barack Obama. The WNBA, the first professional sport to use the basketball court at the Obama Presidential Center. Dave Packer, ABC News.
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3: 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It's AJ in the studio. 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
4: 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We're playing Dead. Here's Loner.

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This year, they're staging the classic Hello Dolly, opening up Thursday, July 16th, running through Sunday, July 26th, with a cast and crew made up entirely of local students. You can get tickets and more info online at playmakersrep.org. And Orange Community Players are raising the curtain this month on this year's summer musical for them, also a classic, Anything Goes. July 23rd through the 26th, they're staging it at Orange High School with shows at 7:30 Thursday night, Friday night, and Saturday night, and then 3 p.m. on Sunday the 26th to wrap up the run. 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And for more information about upcoming events and happenings in our community this month and beyond, head to the local events calendar page on our website, chapelboro.com.

0: with your hometown news update. I'm Andrew Stuckey. We start here in Orange County, where the local governments are assessing the feasibility of turning a rail line into a trail if use of that rail line were discontinued. 97.9 The Hill's Brighton McConnell stopped by a workshop held as part of the study's ongoing community engagement period and filed this report.
1: I'm going to put one here. This is the Bolin Creek Trail. Mm-hmm. I think that would connect together.
2: Roughly a dozen community members huddled around tables at the Hargraves Community Center Wednesday evening. In small groups, they put stickers onto a big map of the J Branch Rail Line and its route through Orange County, as well as wrote sticky notes of their priorities and preferences for what the corridor could be used for if the railroad tracks were no longer active.
3: The school's proximity to the rail trail is huge.
2: Kinzer Hirt was one of those people, sharing important connection points on the map and saying he would regularly walk the corridor as a greenway or trail if possible. Hirt said he heard about the workshop and upcoming study thanks to a Facebook group that tracks local trains and explores railroads.
3: A lot of people really like this branch because it's super scenic, it's an interesting operation. Some people saw this and thought, oh my God, they're going to get rid of the railroad. But as a landscape architect, I know its feasibility, it's a long way away. There's plenty of opportunities for really cool stuff to happen here.
2: Some examples people shared were having a rare north-south connection for bicycles and alternative transportation.
0: 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Meanwhile, we've had a lot of rain the last few days. We're also entering hurricane season. Chapel Hill Mayor Jess Anderson spoke with us about how to prepare for that weather.
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7: 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AJ in the studio. Well, after a extended recovery from Tropical Storm Chantal, Eno Arts Mill is reopening. Orange County is celebrating with a grand opening set for Friday, August 7th, with a party from 6 to 9 p.m. featuring music live from Liquid Pleasure. 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
8: Hey, it's AJ here on the After Hours, 97.9 The Hill. Well, coming up tonight, 11 p.m., it's an entire hour of hand-selected music from my personal category. You'll hear stuff like this. I'm going to give you a little taste of what we're going to be hearing. Here's James Brown, The Payback.

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1: ABC News, I'm Dave Packer. President Trump attending a rescheduled White House Correspondents Association dinner tonight. It's 3 months after the annual dinner ended abruptly in April when gunshots rang out. After 13 straight days of attacks on Iran, President Trump meeting today with top advisors at the White House because
2: there's real concern here along the Red Sea after multiple Houthi attacks on Saudi shipping. Fear is that if the Houthis and the Iranians decide to close the Bab el-Mandeb Strait, it would be another massive hit to the global economy.
1: ABC's Matt Rivers. Wildfires exploding in Europe. More than 200,000 people forced to evacuate homes in southern France. Spain declaring a national emergency. Colt Gray, the teenager who carried out a mass shooting at Georgia's Appalachee High School in 2024, entered a guilty plea to 55 counts, including murder today. Basketball superstar LeBron James announcing his decision to play for the Philadelphia 76ers for what could be his final season in the NBA. This is

0: ABC News. The CDC says the number of confirmed measles cases in the U.S. is at 2,318, surpassing the total reported last year. Former Dallas Cowboys quarterback Tony Romo has been arrested on suspicion of driving under the influence in Milwaukee. The 46-year-old was released and given a court date of September 21st. The EU finds TikTok's not doing enough to protect children.
1: The European Commission says TikTok is in violation of the EU's landmark Digital Services Act by exposing kids to cyberbullying, unwanted contact, and predatory behavior because it lets adults view the accounts of minors. TikTok will now have the chance to reply to the findings, but if its defense isn't strong enough, the EU could fine it up to 6% of the company's total annual revenue, estimated to be about $25 to $30 billion last year.
0: ABC's Sherry Preston, a happy ending out of Arizona. Sheriff's deputies say an experienced 83-year-old hiker who went missing in the North Rim of the Grand Canyon was found alive in good spirits. Dave Packer, ABC News.
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Well, weeknights, 6 p.m. That's when you should tune in if you enjoy local music, as that's Live and Local, hosted by our own Aaron Keck, brings you the best music from local artists 5 nights a week. 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
8: 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Looking at your weather, well, overnight tonight, rain showers continuing, low of 69. Tomorrow, showers in the morning. However, once we hit the midday, if the showers clear up,

Andrew here with a check of the Chapelboro concert calendar. Massachusetts rockers Passion Pit will be bringing their brand of synth pop to the Ritz on Friday, July 31st. The very same night, Cat's Cradle Backroom will have the lo-fi songwriting of Philadelphia singer-songwriter Greg Mendez. Again, that's Friday, July 31st. And looking ahead to August, Wednesday the 26th, we've got a double bill at the Motor Co. Miami psych pop trio Mustard Service will be headlining with LA indie darlings Pity Party Girls Club, warming up the crowd. You can find more concerts on the Chapelboro concert calendar. You can also join me on Wednesdays at 7, right after Live and Local, for the Soundcheck Hour. We do a whole hour of music from bands soon to be playing in the community.

0: With your hometown news update, I'm Andrew Stuckey. We start here in Orange County, where the local governments are assessing the feasibility of turning a rail line into a trail if use of that rail line were discontinued. 97.9 The Hill's Brighton McConnell stopped by a workshop held as part of the study's ongoing community engagement period and filed this report.
1: I'm going to put one here. This is the Bolin Creek Trail. Mm-hmm. I think that would connect together.
2: Roughly a dozen community members huddled around tables at the Hargraves Community Center Wednesday evening. In small groups, they put stickers onto a big map of the J Branch Rail Line and its route through Orange County, as well as wrote sticky notes of their priorities and preferences for what the corridor could be used for if the railroad tracks were no longer active.
3: The school's proximity to the rail trail is huge.
2: Kinzer Hurt was one of those people, sharing important connection points on the map and saying he would regularly walk the corridor as a greenway or trail if possible. Hurt said he heard about the workshop and upcoming study thanks to a Facebook group that tracks local trains and explores railroads.
3: A lot of people really like this branch because it's super scenic. It's an interesting operation. Some people saw this and thought, oh, my God, they're going to get rid of the railroad. But as a landscape architect, I know its feasibility. It's a long way away. There's plenty of opportunities for really cool stuff to happen here.
2: Some examples people shared were having a rare north-south connection for bicycles and alternative transportation.
0: You can find that full story by visiting chapelboro.com. Meanwhile, we've had a lot of rain the last few days. We're also entering hurricane season. Chapel Hill Mayor Jess Anderson spoke with us about how to prepare for that weather.
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0: 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And Orange Community Players are raising the curtain this month on this year's summer musical for them, also a classic, Anything Goes. 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
5: It's AJ here on the After Hours, 97.9 The Hill. Only a couple of songs left this hour. But before we get to the end, I'm going to play a couple of local songs back to back. Jesse Fox coming up. But first, here's Emily Mussolino, Eno River Yodel. Hey,

Wilco and Evicted there on the After Hours here at 97.9 The Hills. AJ in the studio. Well, coming up, an entire hour of hand-selected music from my own personal category to wrap up this week on the After Hours. It's coming up right after the top of the hour.

0: It's the end of the hour, but not the after hours. 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
1: ABC News, I'm Dave Packer. Sources tell us that President Trump met with top advisors at the White House to talk about his options in Iran. This after 13 straight days of U.S. attacks on Iran and a new escalation in the Red Sea, where Iranian-backed Houthis are targeting cargo ships. And tonight, President Trump at a rescheduled White House Correspondents' Dinner. This 3 months after a gunman breached security at the White House dinner. And Trump tonight saying that he's giving a kinder, gentler speech than he had planned back in April.
2: I know one thing, I could never have done the speech that I had ready just a short while. Oh, that was going to be a doozy. I was so psyched. I was going to rip people.
1: In Canada today, officials gathered to dedicate the new Gordie Howe International Bridge, which will connect Windsor, Ontario with Detroit. Canada canceled a planned joint ceremony after President Trump announced new 50% tariffs on Canadian goods entering the U.S. This is ABC News. It's a high-profile prison fight.
3: A source tells ABC News that Sean Diddy Combs has been in a fight at the Federal Correctional Institution at Fort Dix, where he's serving a 50-month sentence for transporting prostitutes. The other inmate involved in the altercation apparently made a remark to Diddy, which instigated the entire event, and Diddy was sent to solitary confinement, according to a source. It's unclear if that move will be temporary or whether he'll be kept there long-term. Combs' release is supposed to be in 2028.
1: ABC's Sherry Preston. New Jersey joins three other states in banning what's known as surveillance pricing. That's when companies set different prices based on a shopper's personal and shopping history.
4: There is some opposition to this new law. An association representing New Jersey businesses says that new limits on consumer data could ultimately result in fewer loyalty programs, coupons, and discounts for customers.
1: ABC's Elizabeth Schulze. Federal health officials say nearly 100 people in 17 states have been sickened at a salmonella outbreak tied to eggs recalled by Midwest Poultry Services. Dave Packer, ABC News.
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Hey, it's AJ. Start of the hour with traffic. Dear Mr. Fantasy, followed by Trooper, Raise a Little Hell. Playing now, it's the Stones, 1972. Rocks off.

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Next, head to our sports section, where we're featuring the latest Holding Court column from broadcaster David Glenn. This week, he focuses on UNC football as the Tar Heels get ready for the second season under head coach Bill Belichick, which features two major changes. Finally, if you're looking for some local weekend plans, let us help out. 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

0: With your hometown news update, I'm Andrew Stuckey. We start here in Orange County, where the local governments are assessing the feasibility of turning a rail line into a trail if use of that rail line were discontinued. 97.9 The Hill's Brighton McConnell stopped by a workshop held as part of the study's ongoing community engagement period and filed this report.
1: I'm going to put one here. This is the Bolin Creek Trail. Mm-hmm. I think that would connect together.
2: Roughly a dozen community members huddled around tables at the Hargraves Community Center Wednesday evening. In small groups, they put stickers onto a big map of the J Branch Rail Line and its route through Orange County, as well as wrote sticky notes of their priorities and preferences for what the corridor could be used for if the railroad tracks were no longer active.
3: The school's proximity to the rail trail is huge.
2: Kinzer Hurt was one of those people, sharing important connection points on the map and saying he would regularly walk the corridor as a greenway or trail if

0: possible. Burt said he heard about the workshop and upcoming study thanks to a Facebook group that tracks local trains and explores railroads.
1: A lot of people really like this branch because it's super scenic. It's an interesting operation. Some people saw this and thought, oh my God, they're going to get rid of the railroad. But as a landscape architect, I know it's feasibility. It's a long way away. There's plenty of opportunities for really cool stuff to happen here.
0: Some examples people shared were having a rare north-south connection for bicycles and alternative transportation.
2: 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Meanwhile, we've had a lot of rain the last few days. We're also entering hurricane season. Chapel Hill Mayor Jess Anderson spoke with us about how to prepare for that weather.
3: Hurricane season runs through November, so we just need to continue to be prepared. One of the easiest things people can do is visit chapelhillnc.gov/emergency to sign up for Orange County alerts and town emergency emails.
2: You can find that full conversation with Jess Anderson at chapelboro.com. 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
6: It's AJ here on the After Hours at 97.9 The Hill. Hope you're enjoying this hour of hand-selected music. Right before that news break, we had Scissor Sisters and Primal Scream with Jailbird. Playing now STP, Stone Temple Pilots here in Meadow.

0: Andrew here with a check of the Chapelboro concert calendar. Massachusetts rockers Passion Pit will be bringing their brand of synth pop to the Ritz on Friday, July 31st. The very same night, Cat's Cradle Backroom will have the lo-fi songwriting of Philadelphia singer-songwriter Greg Mendez. Again, that's Friday, July 31st. And looking ahead to August, Wednesday the 26th, we've got a double bill at the Motor Co. Miami psych pop trio Mustard Service will be headlining with LA indie darlings Pity Party Girls Club, warming up the crowd. 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We do a whole hour of music from bands soon to be playing in the community.
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5: 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Chambers Brothers, time has come today.

CCR and Run Through the Jungle on the After Hours here at 97.9 The Hill. It's AJ in the studio, and it's time now for me to head on out. Have a fantastic weekend, and I'll see you next time. Until then, be good, stay safe, tell somebody you love them.

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0: I'm Ron Stutz. I live in Chapel Hill. I follow WCHL Chapelboro on social media, Facebook, Instagram, all of that for all the latest news and community information.
1: 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Local officials are asking for your input as they discuss the future of the 11-mile rail line from I-85 through Carrboro to Chapel Hill that currently brings coal to UNC's cogen plant on Cameron Avenue. 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And there are several upcoming community workshops where you can offer your feedback. 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Everyone's invited to that. Meanwhile, in Chatham County, if you want to know more about the experience of living in poverty, the Chatham Community Library is hosting a poverty simulation event Monday, August 3rd from 9:30 to 12:30. 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And mark your calendars for Friday, August 7th and head to Hillsboro to help Orange County celebrate the reopening of the Eno Arts Mill after recovering from Chantel. 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

0: Hey there, this is Henry Taylor, and here's what you can find on chapelboro.com today. Orange County's local governments are teaming up with UNC and North Carolina Railroad to study the J Branch Rail Line, which runs for 11 miles from Interstate 85 to UNC's campus, and to see what is possible for converting the tracks into a trail. Head to our news section to learn more about the potential project. Next, head to our town square section for the latest wonderful water. This month, we spoke with Bree Carter and Katie Hall, both part of OWASA's communications team, about recent drought conditions and what precautions and restrictions mean for our community. Also in Town Square, there are plenty of new columns for you. Read Gene Bolduc's retelling of the story of a Nixon staffer turned witness, Andrew Taylor Troutman's recounting of his recent travels, and multiple viewpoints columns on issues from across the community. You can find all of that and so much more on chapelboro.com.
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1: Andrew here with a check of the Chapelboro concert calendar. Massachusetts rockers Passion Pit will be bringing their brand of synth pop to the Ritz on Friday, July 31st. The very same night, Cat's Cradle Backroom will have the lo-fi songwriting of Philadelphia singer-songwriter Greg Mendez. Again, that's Friday, July 31st. And looking ahead to August, Wednesday the 26th, we've got a double bill at the Motor Co. Miami psych pop trio Mustard Service will be headlining with LA indie darlings Pity Party Girls Club, warming up the crowd. 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

0: 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Local officials are asking for your input as they discuss the future of the 11-mile rail line from I-85 through Carrboro to Chapel Hill that currently brings coal to UNC's cogen plant on Cameron Avenue. New study is looking at different possibilities for the line, including public transit or a bike and pedestrian trail. And there are several upcoming community workshops where you can offer your feedback. Next one is Saturday, August 1st from 10 a.m. to noon at Morris Grove Elementary School. Everyone's invited to that. Meanwhile, in Chatham County, if you want to know more about the experience of living in poverty, the Chatham Community Library is hosting a poverty simulation event Monday, August 3rd from 9:30 to 12:30. 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And mark your calendars for Friday, August 7th and head to Hillsboro to help Orange County celebrate the reopening of the Eno Arts Mill after recovering from Chantal. Party from 6 to 9 p.m. with live music from Liquid Pleasure. 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
1: 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Orange County's local governments are teaming up with UNC and North Carolina Railroad to study the J Branch Rail Line, which runs for 11 miles from Interstate 85 to UNC's campus, and to see what is possible for converting the tracks into a trail. 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Next, head to our town square section for the latest wonderful water. This month, we spoke with Bree Carter and Katie Hall, both part of OWASA's communications team, about recent drought conditions and what precautions and restrictions mean for our community. Also in Town Square, there are plenty of new columns for you. Read Gene Bolduc's retelling of the story of a Nixon staffer turned witness, Andrew Taylor Troutman's recounting of his recent travels, and multiple viewpoints columns on issues from across the community. You can find all of that and so much more on chapelboro.com.
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Andrew here with a check of the Chapelboro concert calendar. Massachusetts rockers Passion Pit will be bringing their brand of synth pop to the Ritz on Friday, July 31st. The very same night, Cat's Cradle Backroom will have the lo-fi songwriting of Philadelphia singer-songwriter Greg Mendez. Again, that's Friday, July 31st. And looking ahead to August, Wednesday the 26th, we've got a double bill at the Motor Co. Miami psych pop trio Mustard Service will be headlining with LA Indie Darlings Pity Party Girls Club, warming up the crowd. 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
1: ABC News, I'm Dave Packer. Civil rights attorney Ben Crump led a crowd outside the state capitol in Madison to protest how Corey Ruiz was killed. We're told the 38-year-old wounded an officer with a knife while resisting arrest and was fatally shot three times after being tasered. Ruiz's daughter, Kay Leah Alimar.
2: People, whoever is saying, oh, but he was a criminal. So what? He had a family. He had me.
1: Massive forest fires in parts of Europe have sent thousands fleeing the flames. Towns near Spain's capital, Madrid, shut down. In France's south, the flames raging out of control in Bordeaux. An FDA advisory board voting to recommend two more peptides be added to the drug compounding list. The broader FDA would still have to approve. Peptides getting traction with social media influencers. There's no concrete data that using peptides can lead to better health outcomes. LeBron James officially announcing he's going to the Philadelphia 76ers for the likely end of his career. This is ABC News. An egg recall is now tied to a salmonella outbreak.
3: There may literally be a bad egg in your house. The FDA out with another food warning Friday, this time regarding certain types of eggs. The agency says at least 98 people across 17 states have been infected with salmonella. Midwest Poultry Services issued a voluntary recall of white shell eggs and brown cage-free shell eggs with sell-by and best-by dates between July 20th and August 17th. The recalled staples sold in several states, including Texas, Louisiana, Mississippi, and New Mexico. The FDA is investigating.
1: ABC's Stephanie Officer. Chiefs quarterback Patrick Mahomes has been cleared to start training camp after knee surgery last year. Mahomes says he met all the benchmarks. Archaeologists have unveiled a partially reconstructed frescoed ceiling vault from a banquet hall featuring detailed images of Greek mythology in Pompeii, which was buried in 79 AD by the eruption of Mount Vesuvius. As new fragments are found, they can be added to the scene. Dave Packer, ABC News.
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8: 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Exploring Your Creative Genius is the show. Carl Nordgren, that's me, is your host. I'm so glad that you tuned in. This is the show that believes creativity is so important. I'm not going to define it for you. I'm going to give you lots of different perspectives, lots of different approaches, lots of different behaviors so that you can create your own understanding of creativity. Folks, I've been doing this for just short of 25 years, and it's been my life. It's been my purpose for 25 years. And so I've had thousands and thousands. I estimated one day probably just short of 5,000 conversations with people about creativity, and for one reason or another. And I've heard lots of different questions and lots of different expressions about creativity. What I frequently hear is people wanting to celebrate and have my thoughts about the magic that is found in creativity, the magic of creativity. I've got two thoughts about that. One is that so much of my work is designed to show folks that there is a rational way to go about building your creative qualities. There's a logic to how you apply these creative qualities. And so that might sound like I'm sort of taking the magic out of it, but no, I want to celebrate the magic. That's my other thought. Of course, there's the feeling of magic in creativity. And here, let's explore where that magic in creativity comes from. Let's understand it better. Let's understand it better. I think that that sense that people have, the sense that I have of the magic of creativity, I think it comes from my creative subconscious, right? From intuitive leaps. That's where we find inspiration. And I've shared this number, these numbers with you before, and neuroscientists have found that in the time it takes your conscious mind to process 50 bits of information, 50 bits of information, your subconscious mind is processing 50 million bits of information. That sure seems magical to me, the way our brains are so glorious. That sure seems magical. So let me tell you a few stories that show how this magic of creativity can show up. Let's talk about inspiration. The word inspiration, let's just talk about the word for just a second.

drought was taking place. The terrain was wooded mountains, the gulches of wooded forested mountains where they met the prairie. The tall grass prairie, like 3, 4, 5 feet tall grass prairie. This was the location, and it's on fire. And the minute his group, his squad, arrives on the ground, they realize they're in trouble. Everything is changing every second. The fire creates its own turbulence. The gulches create unexpected wind patterns. And all of a sudden, these gentlemen realize they see the Missouri River down below. That's sort of been... You know, they know immediately when they arrive where they're, you know, where they want to go if things get out of hand, and that's where they want to go now because things have gotten out of hand. The grass fire is on fire, and it's burning fast. This big wall of flame is coming towards them, and it's moving faster than they can run. Unfortunately, a significant number of the men that were with Wag Dodge did perish. Well, Wag Dodge is running as fast as he can, He's realizing he's not going to make it to the river. And then he instantly gets an idea. It comes to him fully formed. This idea comes to him fully formed. He hadn't been thinking about it, he says later. It just came to him fully formed. And that was to reach into his pack, pull out some matches, and start a fire right at his feet. And fan those flames so that they start to burn away from him. And as they're burning away from him, they're creating a circle of burnt grass. And that circle gets larger and larger and larger, and pretty soon the circle is large enough just as the wall of flame is approaching him. He lies down in the middle of this burnt-out area, puts his coat over his head, and the wall of flames approaches the circle, and then when there's nothing to burn, it separates and goes around him, and he's saved. He's saved. He's safe. When he is interviewed afterwards as to why he did that, how did he understand to do that, he says, I have no idea how I did that. I was as surprised as I could be when that idea came to me. I hadn't been thinking at all about what I could do other than run as fast as I could. But this idea came to me fully formed, fully visualized, and I just executed the idea as it came to me. Apparently, that technique has now become standard practice that is taught to forest fire fighters because of this inspirational moment that Wag Dodge benefited from. It saved his life. A second story is about the

0: whose specialty, whose beat was the LA airport, looking for drug traffickers. And when I read that, I thought to myself, well, of course, there's got to be a lot of drug trafficking taking place through the Los Angeles airport. That makes sense that there would be a detective staking out the Los Angeles airport looking for the drug trade. And he was renowned for being extraordinarily successful at identifying drug traffickers, extraordinarily successful. So successful that his supervisors asked him to teach others how he was so successful. And he confessed that he had no idea. That he had no idea. The only thought that he could have about why he was so successful, the only direction that he could give to somebody is that when I'm out looking, here's what I'm looking for. I'm looking for people who don't want to be seen. So that's what it feels like to him, right? He had never thought about that before, but when somebody asked him, what is it that he's doing? He said, I'm just looking for people who don't want to be seen, right? That's a very subconscious processing that's taking place. Now, if he has this intuitive leap to identify that this person right here is somebody that he needs to keep his eye on and eventually arrest when he sees good reason to take that to court, he needs to be able to provide a logic behind that, right? He can't go to a judge and say, well, I just had this feeling that there was something wrong. Instead, he has to now be able to rationalize, bring the logic as to why he thought this individual was doing something wrong. That's a lesson for us, folks, when we take an intuitive leap. When all of a sudden you've got this great idea, you can't expect others to follow your intuitive leap. You have to rationalize it for others after the fact. We'll talk more about taking intuitive leaps when you come back from the break.
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0: Welcome back. Thanks for coming back. I hope you've been having a wonderful Sunday, that you're going to have a great week. In the first segment of our show, we were talking about where the magic of creativity, how it's experienced, where does it come from? And my suggestion is that that feeling of magic that is often associated with creativity, the unexpected insight, that inspiration, it comes from our creative subconscious. It comes from our subconscious mind. Our subconscious mind processing 50 million bits of information at any moment that our conscious mind is processing 50 bits of information, and that sounds magical all by itself. And so let's give you one more example, and then we'll break this down a little bit further for you. I'm a baseball nut. I used to love playing ball when I was a kid. I still love the game. I'm a Chicago Cubs fan. Ernie Banks, number 14. 14 will forever be

the important number in my life. And so I really enjoy reading about this third example of how our subconscious mind is so extraordinarily powerful that it seems magical. And that is, researchers collected some experienced outfielders. I think they were college ball players, and had them stand collect together in left field. And then a coach hit fly balls into center field. And the players, the outfielders, were told not to go fetch them, not to go try to catch them, but rather stand in place and watch them and predict to a researcher that is standing with them to predict where the ball is going to land. And the researchers found how really noteworthy it was that their predictions as to where the ball was going to land by these experienced outfielders was so very wrong. It was wrong time and time and time again. But then when the researchers said to these outfielders, okay, to one of the outfielders that's there, okay, on this next one, I want you to catch it. I want you to run into center field and catch the ball. And they did, and each one of them could. When they're moving, when they are moving after the ball, they catch the ball. When they're standing still and asked to predict where the ball is going to land, they're way, way, way off. There's a couple things happening here. One is that you – all these wonderful subconscious qualities that you've got get engaged when you're moving, and you're constantly correcting and constantly correcting. The other is that imagine this. Imagine a ball gets hit. It's going to get hit at a different rate each time. There's going to be a different spin on it each time. There's going to be a different wind current each time. There's going to be so many things that are going to influence where that ball is finally going to land that when we're standing still, we can't calculate it. But when we're moving and when we're part of it, our subconscious starts to be part of this whole process, and we land in the spot where we're going to be able to gracefully bring the ball in for the third out of the bottom of the ninth inning, and the Cubs win the World Series. Hurrah! So now let's talk about how you can develop these magical qualities to serve you. Let's start by developing them. Then we'll later talk about how do you use them, how do you apply them. And when we talk about developing them, let's remind ourselves for the 37th time what Steve Jobs said when he was asked to define creativity. Jobs said, creativity is simply connecting the dots, so make sure you have lots of dots. And that's really what we're talking about, right? The more dots you give your subconscious, the more different dots you give your subconscious, the more magic that can occur in your creative subconscious, in your intuitive leaps, in your inspired life. And so let's talk about how you can collect some dots. One of the best ways to collect dots, folks, because you can do it all day long in an activity that you're already engaged in. This was one of the big messages of last week's show, and that is to provide to people your close listening, your undivided attention, your appreciative listening to their thoughts, to their ideas, to their plans, to really focus on what they are saying and take it in so that the forms of the idea, the patterns of the plans, they become yours and they become more dots for you in your subconscious mind. So you get a great reward when you invest in your close listening to the person who is sharing something with you. They get rewarded as well because we all want to be heard, right? And so there is that wonderful benefit. But for the topic that we have right here, right now, your reward, the listener's reward, is profound because you are collecting more and more dots that will be there to serve you. Another way to collect dots, because you don't want just a lot of dots, you want a lot of different dots, is to search out something beautiful.

0: Is there a style of painting that you haven't fully appreciated before? Is there maybe you know that you should be reading some poetry, but you haven't been, right? So search out something new, something beautiful that's new that's beautiful, and there and present yourself to it. Just behold it, and that collects more dots for you. You've heard this phrase from me a number of times, and this is a great way to be filling your subconscious, nurturing your subconscious, is that when you want to understand something new, get used to it. Don't study it. Get used to it. Go have sensual, real-time experiences with this thing that's new, and you're going to be collecting lots and lots of dots when you do that, a whole lot of dots when you do that. Another way to collect dots is through a program, an exercise. I've mentioned it a couple of times to you all. I'll take a second here explaining it to you again. A 30-day creative action program. Once a day for 30 days, you do one of two things. They're all dot collecting things that you're going to be doing, but one of two things. You either do something that you do habitually in a whole new way. I brush my teeth right-handed. Today I'm going to brush my teeth left-handed. There's an example of something I do habitually in a whole new way. I do that on one day of my 30-day cap. Or you can do something you've never done before for that particular day of the 30-day cap. I've had a student, it quickly comes to mind now, a student that said for her 30-day cap for one of the days, doing something she'd never done before is when she stepped out of her house, stood on the front porch, the first thing she saw, she gave it a brand new name. I think it might have actually been the same student who had another example of what she's never done before and did it for a 30-day cap, and that is as she drove from her house to her office, she identified objects along the way that she was going to build and built in real time a narrative using those objects, something that she'd never done before. All these activities that you've never done before are providing new content for your subconscious. And so now your subconscious got so much more still to operate with to come up with these magical, inspired moments for you. Folks, we got just one more segment left. Come on back after the break.
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0: Welcome back. Thanks for coming back. This is 97.9 The Hill, WCHL, Exploring Your Creative Genius. We've had two segments where we've been talking about sort of the magical aspects of creativity. And those magical aspects, I have a sense, really come from the work of our creative subconscious. When we're taking intuitive leaps, that all of a sudden we realized something.

thing that we hadn't realized before, when we're inspired and all of a sudden know something that we hadn't known before. Boy, that doesn't that feel magic? We've been talking about what we can do to build those magical qualities into our creative life. We talked about developing your creative magic. Now let's talk about how we tap into it. And boy, it's so easy to tap into all this wonderful, magical, creative power that you've been building up. And that's to take a walk. When you take a walk and reach your natural stride, that natural rhythm has a magical quality to it, that it integrates the two hemispheres of your brain. Yes, we talk about the right hemisphere being the creative hemisphere, the imaginative, the nonlinear. And we talk about the left hemisphere being the logical, analytical hemisphere. But boy, what you really want to get the real magic happening, folks, is you want to get these two hemispheres communicating with each other. And that's what happens when you take a walk. And apparently there's a good latency effect, right? That integration that you've accomplished by taking a walk serves you for some period of time after you've settled back into your desk or at your table to get to work. Another way to get this creative magic to work for you is to prime it and then walk away from it. Let it simmer. Let it incubate. Do something that really focuses your conscious mind on this problem that you're trying to solve, on this idea that you're trying to develop, on the story that you're trying to tell. Focus on it. Focus on it. Really get a sense of what's going on with it, and then walk away from it. Step away from it. Let it simmer. Let it incubate. An example is brainstorming. We do brainstorming wrong, right? We bring five people together into a room. The leader shares the information that the leader shares, right? Here's our challenge. Here's our opportunity. Here's the resources that we've got. Here's the timeline that we've got. Here's some other important things for you to understand about it. Now, tell me some great ideas. How are we going to solve this problem? How are we going to develop this opportunity? Tell me what you got. The best thing to do, folks, is to set it up the way I just described and then tell folks, I really want to hear some great ideas from you, so go leave the room. Walk away for 24 hours. Walk away for 48 hours is optimal. 24 hours is good. Now come on back. And research shows when you allow people to let the magic work, right, the magic of your subconscious. We haven't let the magic of the subconscious work when we insist on ideas right away. We need to let it incubate. We need to let it do its thing without you even knowing that it's doing its thing. It's doing its thing so that when you come back, research shows, you have more ideas, more original ideas, that are also practically useful ideas. That's a very good thing. One of the very first pieces of business advice I got from an older fella, I was probably in my mid to late 20s. He was a good 20 years, maybe 30 years older than I, so really not an older fella, but older than me. And he said, Nordgren, you got a busy calendar, you got a busy schedule, you got a whole lot to do, and somebody gives you a new project, and you just can't attend to it right now because you've already got so much to do. This was his advice. His advice was that you do something that seems like an actual start of this project. This project that you're too busy to attend to, do something. Right, make some sort of commitment to it. Somehow, you know, whether it's just to write down on a piece of paper that this is a project you need to do next, and here's my first couple of thoughts about it, and now go back to this busy, busy life, work life that you've already got. He suggested to me, and I have found it to be true time and time again, that when I do that, right, when I at least make some commitment to that project that I'm too busy to attend to right now, but I at least make some commitment to it, that when I come back to focus on it, oh my gosh, my thinking is so much more developed, so much more mature, so much more positive and creative than I can imagine. Because again, having made that commitment to it, having said something to myself about this project, has now imprinted it into my magical creative subconscious. And so as I've gone about my life doing all my other things, my subconscious has also been processing this project, has been looking for things within the knowledge that I already have, has been filtering all the sensual inputs that I'm getting, all the new things that I'm learning, and bringing together that which seems most relevant so it's there and poised for me when I then sit down to work on the project. Here's what else I want to say to you. I want to just give you a couple of quick

0: farewell notes want us to remind you to stare at the color green that research shows that when you stare at green for 30 seconds, you have a 25% improvement in your creative performance. Boy, is that a good thing. Folks, let me do a free workshop for you, for your nonprofit, for your community group, for your church organization. My email address is carlnordgren14. I told you 14 was important to me. carlnordgren14@gmail.com. I would love to do a free workshop for you. I'd love it to be in a room full of people. I'd love it to, but I can do it online. 60 minutes, 90 minutes, email me. I look forward to being of service. Thank you very much for listening. I hope you have a wonderful week.
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7: 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And mark your calendars for Friday, August 7th and head to Hillsboro to help Orange County celebrate the reopening of the Eno Arts Mill after recovering from Chantal. Party from 6 to 9 p.m. with live music from Liquid Pleasure. 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
9: 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Dr. Deborah Stroman brings you stimulating sports and society discussions with some of the biggest influencing forces in sports and sports business. 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
13: It is basketball season. Well, I guess for most folks in the Triangle, in the Tobacco Road area, would say, no, it's still the off season. For those who love basketball, women's basketball, we are in basketball season. And right now, the WNBA is hot. We're at the halfway point, and I am noticing quite a few things about this league, which makes me feel very good about where we're going. Yes, it is the sport, my first love. It is the sport that really took me very, very far. Most people know about the benefits, the things that you learn from playing team sports. And I'm definitely a beneficiary of such. Everything from leadership and teamwork and discipline and perseverance and diversity, working with others, not leaving people behind. Trust, all those wonderful things that come from sports competition. And basketball, hello, World Cup. It was great. It was lovable. Football, soccer, whatever you want to call it. But in this part of the country, and indefinitely in major cities all across this country, we love basketball. So let me go back a bit and just make sure that we're all clear on the WNBA. It is the number one women's basketball league in this country. Are there others? Absolutely. In fact, locally, we've got the Greensboro Groove. It's a league called Upshot. And there's another professional women's basketball league out on the West Coast. And then we've got three-on-three leagues. But the WNBA, the Women's National Basketball Association, is the premier professional league. We've got some expansion teams now. It officially started in 1997. And I remember when I was just too old to go for it. I wish the league were around when I first graduated from college. I did have an offer, though, to go play overseas professionally, but I decided to take a great job with the NCAA and continue to be the nerd that I am and get more education. The WNBA has deep, deep roots. When I think about some of the greats that I played against, like Nancy Lieberman, and watching Lynette at the University of Kansas, she was one of my favorite all-time great players. The league is different. Number one, the size of the ball. It's smaller. The men use a size 7 ball, as in the NBA, and the women use the size 6 ball. And what that means is that it's lighter. It weighs 2 ounces lighter than the men's ball. And the size, it's a 28.5. So when you're out there shooting around with your grandchildren or children, take a look at the ball. What does it measure? See, when I played with the men's ball. So to see these very, very talented women today to be able to shoot from long, long distances with the same form, as in they don't have to heave the ball. It's nice. It's nice to have a ball that can actually fit in your hand comfortably. And when we talk about distance, the WNBA arc is set at 22 feet, 1.75 inches from the center of the basket, which is nearly 2 feet shorter than the NBA's three-point line of 23.9. But for both leagues, the shots in the corner, same distance, 22 feet from the baseline. Well, when I think about some of the highlights of the WNBA, I think about those pioneers. When it first got started in my teammate Val Ackerman, who is the retiring commissioner of the Big East,

0: She was the leader. She was the right arm for David Stern at the NBA, and she accepted the role as the first commissioner for the WNBA. They had eight teams back then, and some of you might remember our Charlotte Sting. We need a team back in North Carolina. The other teams were Cleveland, Houston, New York, LA, Phoenix, Sacramento, and Utah. And some have gone by the wayside, some are still here, and some are being revived, like Houston. And that Houston team, it was a dynasty. It won the first four championships in league history. There were a number of scoring records. In fact, Liz Cambage, she set the single game scoring record at 53 points, and then the all everything player for the Las Vegas Aces, Asia Wilson, scored 53. And then I watched the game, Marina Mabry, this year for the Toronto Tempo. She scored 53 points. Just amazing. There is a debate in college basketball that men's basketball needs to go to the quarter system like everybody else. But for commercialization reasons, for economic reasons, they continue with the two halves. Well, the WNBA has quarters like the NBA, but they're 10 minutes rather than 12. And they share the same 24-second clock. So there's no, you all might remember the four corners, Carolina, Coach Dean Smith, none of that. You've got to shoot the ball. You've got to shoot the ball within 24 seconds with the WNBA. And so again, the league continues to expand. Again, Toronto, Portland. I look forward to Philadelphia getting a franchise next year. And there's a team out in the Bay Area, Golden State Valkyries, and they are playing like they are not first year. They're doing a great job. And of course, the goal of the league is to have 18 teams by 2030. So the WNBA is here. I'm enjoying it. I appreciate the play. I appreciate the coaches. I think it's definitely a league that is making more young girls fall in love with the sport. It's inspiring young boys or boys to play the game more. And now they can look at the females in their families, their mothers, grandmothers, aunties, and ask more about women's sports. Why did they play basketball? Why didn't they play basketball? We're getting TV coverage. It still can be a little difficult trying to find certain games, but what I tend to do is just use my ESPN app and look for the games that day, and I have them all plugged in. See whether or not I'll have an opportunity to watch a game or maybe a quarter. But that's what we have to do. I'm a firm believer that we make time for that which is important to us. And I think there are a lot of folks who love basketball, and whether it's coming from a guy or a gal, they're going to find the game. 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
0: WNBA, Women's National Basketball Association. We've got drama, folks. I'm not sure if you're paying attention, but it's pretty loud. We've got all types of journalists, pundits, podcasters who are talking about the WNBA and cultural wars. In terms of this superstar, and unless you've been living under a rock, you probably know about Caitlin Clark. Great player out of Iowa, the Hawkeyes. She came into the league 2 years ago with her fans, with her brand, and she's made a difference for the WNBA. But what I say, and there are others who agree with me, that she is not and should not be the face of the sport. With all of her credentials, and in fact, I want to share some of them with you because it's very, very impressive. Caitlin can play. She's a three-time WNBA All-Star, third year, 2024 to 2026, just being named. All WNBA first team, her first year in the league. WNBA Rookie of the Year in 2024. And at Iowa, she was a three-time NCAA season scoring leader, 21, 22, and 24. She was a three-time NCAA season assist leader, 2022, 2023, and 2024. And in many ways, people feel that her passing game is just as good as her shooting game. I mean, she's truly a logo shooter, as in when she crosses half court, it's time to play defense. Don't wait until she gets to the three-point line. There's a good chance you're already burned, especially with her nice step-back move. She can launch it, and she can pass the rock. She's the NCAA Division I all-time scoring leader. Now, yes, these more current players, they've had more games to play. So when you think about some of the greats that I played against going back to the 80s, because they didn't play as many games, that's another reason why they don't have the records that today's players do. But on the other side, I don't know if anyone could have shot better than Caitlin Clark back then. I mean, she can truly light it up. She was a two-time Naismith College Player of the Year, 2023-2024, and a four-time All-American listed under the WBCA. That's the coaches, 2021, 2022, 2023, and 2024. Caitlin is a baller. I think she reminds me of Tim Tebow in the sense that there are some folks who are saying that she's the great white hope. And I remember all the accolades. In fact, I really like Tim Tebow. Star quarterback for University of Florida. Handsome, looks like a model. Strong player, doing things differently as a quarterback. In fact, some people say he was more of a running back than a thrower. And he came into the NFL with all the hype, all the hoopla. He's the next one. Now, for anybody to make it to a pro league, whether it's basketball or football, you are good, right? But Tim didn't pan out. Perhaps his skill set, which was more conducive to college football, it didn't work at the next level. Or perhaps he was on a team that wasn't able to put him in the right situation so he could maximize his talents, or maybe he just wasn't good enough. But there was a lot of hype on Tim Tebow. And I'm seeing that with Caitlin Clark. She's viewed as the princess. Tim was the king. A great college career, both of them. Caitlin has set historic records, points and assists. But her longevity to play at this next level is still unknown. Now, she definitely has the stats.

0: In fact, this year she's averaging right now about 21 points per game. And she's struggling with turnovers and her nasty disposition. There are racial undertones in all this, or if you want to call them cultural wars. There are some folks who are pulled her into the MAGA group, which Caitlin doesn't really want to be a part of. And people are calling her the Great White Hope. I say it's disrespect to other great white players. And again, I'm not saying that Caitlin is saying this. This is what's happening with the fan base in the WNBA. There is division. When I think about some of these great white players who've been doing it for years, and then all of a sudden Caitlin comes in and now she's the Great White Hope. I'm reminded of Kelsey Plum, who plays for Los Angeles. Baller. How about Paige Bueckers, who got a ring at Connecticut and now with the Dallas Wings, who's put our team in playoff contention? Sabrina Ionescu, an awesome player for New York Liberties. In fact, she was known as the three-point shooter in the league. She's an elite sharpshooter. And each and every year, she's ranked among the league's top guards. And then when I think about one of the best ever, we're talking about Stu, as in Breonna Stewart of the New York Liberty. She's a multi-time MVP and champion, and she dominates on both sides of the floor. But who would be considered the GOAT of the WNBA? It has to be Diana Taurasi. Number one or number two. Now, I happen to be a big fan of Tamika Catchings. All everything player, especially her defense. Diana Taurasi, flat out baller. And then there's Caitlin Clark, who some are saying should be the face of the league. Caitlin was interviewed last year, April 2025, and she talks about how she knows that this game, the WNBA league, was built off of Black women's excellence. In fact, she's quoted as saying that I'm obviously white, but I think I'm somebody who grew up a huge fan of this league. I grew up watching this league, going to games, supporting this league. So I know where this league comes from. A lot of Black women that grew up making this league what it is. I want to say that I've earned every single thing, but as a white person, there is privilege. A lot of those players in the league that have been really good have been Black players. This league has kind of been built on them. The more we can appreciate that, highlight that, talk about that, and then continue to have brands and companies invest in those players that have made this league incredible, I think it's very important. I have to continue to try to change that. The more we can elevate Black women, that's going to be a beautiful thing. Caitlin Clark, I agree with you. 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
0: I'm talking WNBA. I'm talking Caitlin Clark. And all she's done for the league, wonderful things, brought more money, more partnerships and sponsorships, more attention. But the league is more than one player, and certainly a player who still hasn't played long enough. She's been injured a lot. And so I wonder how much more she's going to have to do in the weight room, nutrition-wise, sleep, all these things to prepare her body to play many games in the WNBA. And so when we talk about the face of the league, if anyone, it should be Asia Wilson, champion from the University of South Carolina Gamecocks, and now a three-time WNBA champion with the Las Vegas Aces, 2022, 23, and 25. But before I actually go there, I want to say that maybe the WNBA should not try to mirror the NBA in every way. As in, we don't need a face of the league. We have a number of great players. Lift them all up. We don't need a Larry Bird or a Magic Johnson or a Kobe or a LeBron James to sit at the center of everything. Spread the love. So who's Asia? She's everything. Two-time WNBA Finals MVP, four-time WNBA MVP, three-time WNBA Defensive Player of the Year, eight-time WNBA All-Star. She can do it all. She's got a three-point shot. She's got a soft little mid-range, and definitely she can post up major drop-step moves. Sweet lefty as a post player. And she's learning a lot, I'm sure, from her NBA boyfriend, Bam, from Miami, the Miami Heat. But I digress. So I'm hopeful that Asia Wilson will continue to get the love that she deserves. Caitlin Clark is not being abused by players, the league, or referees. She came in as the number one pick. She came in with more perks and marketing contracts. She is a target just like any star. And stars expect, well, most stars do expect that you're always going to get the best from the opponent. They're going to try their best because they're playing against you. You want to play the best against the best. So you're going to be physical. I think Caitlin has the physical skills, but maybe not the mindset or the mental skills to play physical yet. And I'm not the first person to say that. I feel she's losing key supporters in the front office and definitely the referees because she's so disagreeable. If you haven't taken the time to watch one of her games, she can be pretty annoying and disrespectful. In fact, it reminds me of my number one college basketball all-time whiner, Bobby Hurley. Yes, that Bobby Hurley, who guided Duke to a pair of national championships during his four-year career, 1990, 91, 92, and 93. Caitlin, I think you can do better. I think you can be better. I want to watch you play for a long time. Don't fall for the fans who think you should be a certain player. Clean up your mental game. Be respectful to the referees and stop getting all those technicals. 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
2: ABC News, I'm Dave Packer. A high-level meeting at the White House Friday. Sources say top advisors spoke with President Trump about his options in Iran. It comes after 13 straight days of U.S. attacks on Iran and a new escalation in the Red Sea. Iran-backed Houthis hitting cargo ships. The escalation sending oil prices higher. The price of gas now an average of $4.09 a gallon, says AAA. Colt Gray, the teen who carried out a mass shooting at Georgia's Appalachian High School in 2024, entering a guilty plea to 55 counts, including murder Friday. President Trump attending a rescheduled White House Correspondents Association dinner on Friday night.
3: But just like my presidency, the second time is always better. It's always better. And the third time will be better yet. I'm only kidding.
2: It's 3 months after the annual dinner ended abruptly in April when gunshots rang out. This is ABC News. The Democratic Party Committee recommends South Carolina be the first state to hold a presidential primary in 2028.
4: The move keeps South Carolina at the front of the line after it was the first presidential primary for Democrats in 2024, while New Hampshire, Michigan, and Nevada are still slated to host some of the earliest primaries and caucuses. The order will still need to be approved by the full DNC at a meeting in Austin, Texas next month. Peter Harlambous, ABC News.
2: The Food and Drug Administration has approved a combination pill of Tylenol and naproxen sodium, also known as Aleve. According to drug maker Kenvue, the combo of acetaminophen and naproxen sodium begins working in under 30 minutes and provides up to 12 hours of relief in a single dose. The company considers the product an opioid-free option for people managing pain. SpaceX's Starship rocket blasted off Friday on another test flight that took it halfway around the world. Its payload included 20 Starlink satellites. Starship splashed down in the Indian Ocean, 13th flight of the world's biggest and most powerful rocket. Dave Packer, ABC News.
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8: Welcome to the Financial Symphony. Ron Sutz here along with Rosewood Wealth Management. John and Jake are here today. We're going to talk about a lot of interesting things having to do with getting you to and through retirement. We welcome you to the show. And, of course, we always have a lot of fun stuff planned for you, so stick around. Don't go anywhere. John, how's it going, buddy?
9: Doing great. I like that shirt you're wearing.
8: I knew that was coming. And, Jake, you doing all right, buddy?
10: I'm doing great. I don't like John's shirt, so look at that.
9: Well, I have to explain to Jake, I guess, since he's new around here, I have to explain to him the meaning of the shirt thing. So back when Ron and I worked together many years ago, worked in the same office, I walked in one day and Ron was wearing this Carolina shirt. It was clearly new, hadn't seen it before, and I really liked it. I genuinely liked the shirt.

0: like, hey, man, I like that shirt you're wearing. And he was just, like, flattered. Just couldn't believe that I loved the shirt he was wearing. Well, the next day I walk in, and he's wearing a different Carolina shirt, one that I also liked.
1: And I was like, hey. You also had not seen before?
0: Yeah. And I was like, hey, that's another good shirt. I like that shirt. Well, now he thinks I'm just being disingenuous. But I really did like his shirts, but now he thinks I'm full of it. So then every day since then, I've told him that I like that shirt he's wearing.
1: I still hold that opinion, by the way, after all these years. And by the way, it was my office, and you got put into my office with me because you were new coming
0: Ron
1: back.
0: Was not pleased about that when he had an office to himself, and then suddenly I was sharing it with him one day.
1: Yeah, and especially when you would get dressed or undressed or whatever to go to play basketball. You know.
0: Yeah, I'd get dressed to go to the gym after work, and he'd walk in and find me changing in his office that had become our office.
1: Not a fun time.
2: That would have been appropriate, Ron, for you to say as he's changing. I like that shirt you're wearing. That's a missed opportunity right there.
1: Yeah, I'm glad you decided to remind me again of how that all developed, because I had completely forgotten about how it came about in the first place. You've just been saying it for years, and so I haven't really thought about the beginnings of it.
0: Yep,
1: so,
0: that was the genesis.
1: Hey, listen, if you'd like to get in touch with Rosewood Wealth Management, I promise you can have some more productive conversations than the one that we've been having. You can go to meetwithrosewood.com, meetwithrosewood.com, and set it up that way. Let's get into it here today. Got a little history lesson for you. I know that you're a history buff, John, and Jake, I don't know you well enough to know if you're a history buff, but I would imagine that you care a lot about history. 70 years ago, July 25th, 1956, the Andrea Doria sank off the coast of Nantucket. More than 1,600 passengers were saved, but 46 passengers were killed. And don't start any jokes about Nantucket, John, okay?
0: I wouldn't do that, but I will say that of those 1,600 who survived, they went on to ruin George Costanza's life.
2: What's the typical, how many people typically you lose in a cruise? 30, 40? That was the question Mr. Costanza posed, I believe.
1: Yeah. That was Seinfeld.
2: The Tales of Costanza. What a tragedy for Mr. Costanza and his apartment prospects. Yeah. But anyways, if you're listening and you haven't seen Seinfeld, 80% of this episode may not apply to you. Just forewarned now.
1: Yeah, who hasn't seen Seinfeld at one time or another, though? And let's talk about crying wolf. There are plenty of people in the world who cry wolf all the time. I would say that George Costanza would fit into that category. He has certainly cried wolf.

0: permanently predicting a bear market. That's what the perma bear is. There was this guy who, I won't say his name in case he's like somebody's cousin or something, but he was a Harvard professor, which I guess gave him this certain level of credibility. And he built an entire career on going on cable news shows and radio shows to talk about these underlying economic reasons that everything was about to crash. And he started this career not long after the 2008 downturn, financial crisis. And he, you know, around 2010, 2011, he was going around talking about how we were about to have this double dip recession, which never happened. But he was really, he was the face of the perma bear for 15 years. It was all going to come crashing down on us tomorrow. And, you know, we're still waiting for it.
1: Well, anyway. And I always find it fascinating that, you know, you can turn on the television and pick your alphabet soup of the network, whether it's, you know, red, blue, crimson, gold, green, and everything in between. There is always a floating head that's going to have some sort of opinion that is either a doom and gloom, Chicken Little, the sky is falling, or is the opposite of a perma bear, a perma bull, where it's, you know, the market's always going up and up. And, you know, you could pay people to talk on TV to say whatever you want. And, you know, even a broken clock is right twice a day. So do people sometimes trip into being right? Sure. But, man, if you are maybe even zooming out on that subject, if you're making financial-related decisions or listening to people who propose financial-related topics, always fear-based, probably a good indicator that it's not a great credible source. Because a fear-based decision-making is just generally not a great way to live your life, specifically as it pertains to finances.
0: Well, and I've seen people kind of talk themselves out of investing because they're listening to the perma bear. Like, you have that voice in your head that says, well, it's all going to crash tomorrow. So it's like, well, I'm going to wait. I'm not going to put any money in now. I'll do it later. Let's get through this pending crash that's about to happen. And then you have a good year in the market, followed by another good year in the market. And look at all this growth that you've now missed out on. So I've seen a lot of people actually operate from that place of fear because the perma bear was in their heads.
1: Well, I think that it speaks to the mindset, you know, is not only where are you getting your information and like how are you orienting yourself in the mindset of how you assimilate that information or filter that information into your world, but also there's some truth that it probably means there's a disconnect between your perspective on how your money's operating in your life versus how it actually operates. You know, a lot of people, their goal is to get to retirement, when in reality, they forget that retirement is a journey of 25, 30 years. It's not a destination where you take lots and lots of risk all the way up into retirement to grow your money, and then all of a sudden you stop taking risk entirely because you've retired. Well, that would only be true if you were spending all of your money all at once. And I don't believe that that's a good retirement philosophy. That's probably a hot take. Newsflash, you're not going to just stop trying to grow your money. Now, that doesn't mean that you should be hyper aggressive for all of retirement, but it means that, you know, hey, this money's got to shepherd you through 20, 30 years of retirement. And so having that perma bear mindset of, oh my word, this market's going to crash. You know, there's so many implications that are wrong with that. Is that's not the right way to think about retirement. That's not the right way to think about your investing. That's really not the right way to think about anything in life, is to lead based on that fear. And also, you got to be right twice, when to get out of the market and when to get back in. And normally you're at best good at one of those guesses, not two at the same time.
2: We're talking about Crying Wolf with John Stillman and Jake Dozer, Rosewood Wealth Management. And I don't want to blow right past the perma bull, which is the opposite, basically, of a perma bear. But you guys have anything to point out about a perma bull? And there are lots of those out there as well.
0: Yeah, the perma bull, like you said, is the opposite of the perma bear, where any news of any kind can be spun into positive news about the stock market. Now, generally, more often than not, more years than not, the market does well compared to the years that the market does not do well. And certainly over time, if you zoom out and look at that chart, it looks like a straight line just up and to the right. So the perma bull, you know, over the long haul has always proven to be right. But the problem is the people who get too optimistic all the time.

0: And it's the opposite of what we were talking about before, where people are scared to invest at all. Now people are taking too much risk because they have too much confidence in the economy, too much confidence in the market. And usually, Jake, I would say the dangerous thing about this is usually when we see people behaving like this, it's because the market is running at an all-time high. And it just seems
1: Right.
0: like, oh, well, great, that this will never go wrong. And, you know, usually when something is at an all-time high, yes, it might set a new all-time high the following year, but it also might come back down from the high.
1: Well, I think again, it speaks to what is my relationship with money in retirement? Think about if you're 30 or 40 and you're listening, you have 20, 30 years before you're going to meaningfully touch your 401k on a regular basis. And then all of a sudden, fast forward to 62, 63 years old, all of a sudden, this is money that you very well, either today or very soon, will need to touch every month, a little bit at a time, for the rest of your life. Well, what that speaks to is that if you are only thinking in one direction or the other, if you're only thinking in doom and gloom, that means you're going to be almost conspiracy level, hyper conservative, afraid. It's going to mean that you're going to try to time the market, which can result in dastardly, devastating impact. And it's going to result in you never making investments and losing money safely, quote unquote, to inflation. The opposite is true with the perma bull, is the person who has, to use the technical term, recency bias. That's in the financial behavior space what they would call this. I have the bias towards what's happened recently, and because the market's been so kind to us over the past 10, 15 years, for the most part, oh, the market always goes up all the time. Well, that's not true. And yes, long term it works, but the single greatest danger in retirement is sequence of return risk, which is to say that yes, the market has averaged 7.5 or so percent per year over the past 100 years. But it doesn't average it equally every year the same. There are decades like 2000 to 2009, which is called the lost decade, where the market averaged a little bit less, if you don't include dividends, than 0% per year. So over 100 years has averaged, sure. But over your given 10 years that you start retirement, is it going to average 7.5%? Probably not. Maybe it'll be better. Maybe it'll be worse, which means that you need to have money fighting inflation, growing for the long term. But you also need to have a portion of your money that's safe for the bad years. You need both. It's not, living in the extremes is a false dichotomy. You can't live on one hand or the other. You have to have some balance across your portfolio.
0: I have two takeaways from that. The first one is I feel very confident that's the first time that anybody has ever used the word dastardly on this show.
1: I was actually twiddling my mustache while I said that.
0: Sounded like FDR describing the Pearl Harbor attack.
2: It's not one of the words I use often, I can say that.
0: Unprovoked and dastardly attack. My second takeaway is this is exactly why you should get your 15-minute retirement ready phone call, because there's a really high probability that you fall into one of these camps. Either you're too negative about the economy and the market, and you need to have some confidence instilled in you, or you're entirely just like whistling past the graveyard on potential downturn that could affect you. So let's have your.
1: Also dastardly if you're afraid of ghosts, just to be
0: Correct.
1: clear.
0: So let's have your 15-minute retirement ready phone call. It costs you nothing. Maybe you just want to ask some questions to get an understanding of what you need to be thinking about in your financial life. Maybe it's just our first date where you've listened to the show for a decade and you know that you need to meet with us and you just haven't gotten around to scheduling a time. Well, this is a nice, easy way to fit it in on your calendar, and then we can move on from there. So 15-minute retirement ready phone call. Ron, tell them what they need to know, sir.
2: Well, first of all, I just wanted to say that if you want to break it down even more, you could say that the perma bear is like Eeyore. Thanks for noticing me. Nobody loves me.
0: That's right.
2: Nobody cares. And then the perma bull is like Tigger.
0: Yeah.
2: So, yeah, there you go.
0: I had not
1: Ron,
0: thought of
1: you've
0: it in
1: got some
0: those terms.
1: voiceover work in your future.
0: Yeah.
2: Oh, maybe so. Hey, meetwithrosewood.com. That's all you got to do. Go there. Meetwithrosewood.com. You can set up a time to have a conversation, a 15-minute retirement ready phone call, and you can make it happen quite easily. It's not going to cost you anything and not going to carry with it any kind of obligation at all. And once again, that is meetwithrosewood.com. We're talking with John and Jake here on the Financial Symphony. I'm Ron Stutz, and we're going to be right back in a moment.
3: 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Orange County's local governments are teaming up with UNC and North Carolina Railroad to study the J Branch Rail Line, which runs for 11 miles from Interstate 85 to UNC's campus, and to see what is possible for converting the tracks into a trail. 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Next, head to our town square section for the latest wonderful water. This month, we spoke with Bree Carter and Katie Hall, both part of OWASA's communications team, about recent drought conditions and what precautions and restrictions mean for our community. Also in Town Square, there are plenty of new columns for you. Read Gene Bolduc's retelling of the story of a Nixon staffer turned witness, Andrew Taylor Troutman's recounting of his recent travels, and multiple viewpoints columns on issues from across the community. You can find all of that and so much more on chapelboro.com.
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2: 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You can set up a time to have your conversation. Again, no cost and no strings attached at all. I'm with John Stillman and Jake Dozer, and we're going to get back to that category of conversation we were having a moment ago. We were talking about crying wolf. And they have explored in great depth what a permabear is and what a permabull is. But folks, in the financial world, what is an interest rate evangelist? I'm interested in hearing your conversation about that.
0: Yeah, so depending on what industry you're in, it might behoove you to really try to convince people that, you know what, interest rates are really low right now. They're never going to be lower. You need to pounce on this. Or it could be the other end of the spectrum. Look, interest rates are really high. They have nowhere to go but down. So, you know, act accordingly. I would think probably in the mortgage industry or the realtor industry, It's going to be people who are going to be motivated to want you to believe that rates are as low as they're going to get. And so now is the time to buy, or now is the time to refinance. So, yes, that might be true. You should be doing that. But you don't want to be doing it because you have been convinced that, you know, the window is closing and now is your only opportunity for that.
1: Yeah, I mean, I think that that's the greater theme there is this pressure. You know, I got my start in financial services and insurance.

0: this.
1: Did you wear a red khakis. Shirt?
0: That's right, and I sound hideous on the phone. I've heard it all. In all seriousness, in all seriousness, I then went into banking, where for a spell I was a loan officer. And John, you hit the nail on the head. The amount of loan officers and real estate agents that, well, interest rates are great, you got to buy now. Well, really, to be honest with you, you know, unless you're thinking about waiting 5 years or more to make a life altering decision related to interest, such as taking a loan, you're really better off not even caring what interest rates are right now, whether they're high or low. Historically, interest rates are low right now, even though we're compared to 2 or 3 years ago, interest rates are high. But frankly, if I'm thinking about

0: What a quarter of a percent interest rate looks like in the future, because if they drop, I can just refinance. You need to be thinking about the negative process of renting continually if you're not owning yet versus owning a home, in which case interest rates, you know, be thrown out the window to an extent. Furthermore, you need to be thinking about, if I'm going to buy a second home and I'm in retirement, how many more years do you have in that go-go phase of life versus the no-go phase of retirement at the end of your journey? And thinking about getting the value of getting that home purchased. So I think it's most important in these instances where you have these evangelists, whether they be interest rates, market upside, market downside, it's more important to be thinking about, you know, where, what is my stage of life right now? And what does that call for? What's the best decision for me? Not what's the best decision because interest rates are slightly higher than they were 10 years ago. That's kind of irrelevant.
1: I have a friend who's in the mortgage industry and he does a lot of refinances. And I'll sometimes ask him, like, all right, where do you think interest rates are going? And his response is usually, do you want my public facing answer or do you want the answer that I'm going to tell you? which just, I think, proves the point that sometimes potential interest rates up or down are being used for marketing purposes. Now, Ron, you spent some time as a realtor. I'm sure you were never an interest rate evangelist in such a way.
2: No, I would never do anything like that. I wanted to tell them like it is. You know, I pride myself on that. So, you know, I would just say, I don't know, you know, and rely on industry professionals to have a better answer.
1: You were probably very convincing with that too. You're like, I don't know what's going to happen. You're like, he probably doesn't. This guy probably doesn't have a clue.
0: Well, people that are most complicated, I mean, or confident rather, in their answer, they probably don't know what they're talking about. Because right now, as we record, 6 months ago, the most educated people in America would have not guessed interest rates are where they are right now, because they wouldn't have anticipated us going into international conflict with the country of Iran, driving up fuel costs and raising inflation for a period of time. So, you know, maybe some people need to get off their high horse and pretend like they're stop pretending like they're the expert.
2: Yeah. I always respect people who say, you know, rather than trying to put a polished front on it, they'll just say, I don't know. But maybe I can find out. And in this case, it's hard to find out, that's for sure. Hey, we've been talking about crying wolf, people in the financial world who are guilty of crying wolf in one way or another. We've talked about a perma bear, perma bull, an interest rate evangelist, somebody who's always preaching about interest rates. But there's another person out there who, often disguised as a financial advisor, not what these guys are. I mean, John is a CRPC. Jake is a CFP and a CPWA. They're real financial advisors, but there are product pushers out there who claim to be a lot of things that they really aren't.
1: It's kind of the old, if all you have is a hammer, everything looks like a nail concept.
2: Yeah.
1: So whatever the current investing environment might look like, if somebody is pushing a product, well, that is the solution for that time. Is the market up? This is the solution for you. Market's down? Well, you should try this product that I have. Are you retiring soon? This is the product for you. You're not retiring for a while? That's all right. Still the perfect product. So we see this, I would say, a lot with maybe people that are pushing a lot of whole life insurance, maybe, where it's like, oh, you're trying to save money to buy a beach house? Let me explain to you how this whole life insurance is the answer to that problem. It's like, what? There are 27 different ways that I would recommend somebody save for their beach house, as opposed to doing it in the cash value of a whole life insurance policy. But if you are beholden to the product, if this is a thing that you sell, if that's how you make your money, of course, you're going to see that as the solution for everything.
0: Well, I think there's other camps that I think of when I think about a product pusher. And I think these are camps that you typically associate a product pusher with a salesperson. The other two product pushers I think about are do-it-yourself investors. One is the person who says, just put your money in the S&P 500 and don't mess with it. That's great when you don't need to touch your money for a long time. But the S&P 500 doesn't behave the same way all the time. And so, like, if you're out there thinking, well, I would never work with a financial advisor because why put some, pay some money just to throw all my money into a S&P 500 mutual fund or ETF? That clearly means that you have not ever gone into a downturn in the market when you're retired and seen your portfolio go down by 20 or 30% and you still need to generate the same paycheck. It doesn't mean that that's not appropriate for some of your money, but

0: to assume, to oversimplify that that's an appropriate recommendation for all of your money is bananas. That's a technical financial industry jargon term. Furthermore, the other person is the person who says, product pusher. Oh, I'll just use dividends. Somehow stocks with dividends have become this magical thing where dividends are free money and that the market will go up and I'll still get my dividend. Guess what? You'll still get your dividend. But did you know when a stock or a mutual fund or an ETF pushes out a dividend, that stock immediately goes down the amount of the dividend and then it rebounds. But because dividends are returned earnings, they're not magic money that evaporates, comes out of the air mystically. And so I think that yes, the danger is commonly a product pusher in the sales world, but also the person that oversimplifies their life into one solution without recognizing the complexity that different stages of life call for different products and strategies. So don't find yourself on either extreme of that spectrum.
1: And, if you feel like maybe you just have a collection of products that have been sold to you over the years, that's not actually a financial plan. A collection of products is not a plan. Now, it could be that your collection of products could be made to work in some sort of, larger, well thought out plan. Maybe some of those products need to be changed out for others. Maybe you keep what you have. We just need to assign a particular use to some of those products that you already have. Bottom line is though, you need a plan, not just a collection of products. And so if you feel like, I think I've only been dealing with product pushers my whole life, never with an actual planner. Now would be a good time to change that conversation with your 15-minute retirement ready phone call, which Ron will tell you about.
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0: As Bob Dylan sang, the times, they are a-changing. 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
1: We're back now with more of The Financial Symphony. And the reason we call this show a symphony is because we want to make sure you hit all the right notes in your retirement planning. I've always called John Stillman the financial maestro. He's like standing there conducting the orchestra, making sure that all the musicians hit the right notes with their instruments and making sure there's lots of harmony. And now Jake Dozer has joined the conversation, and the harmony that is provided here is just remarkable. But getting back into it, I wonder if you guys saw the story about what happened in this Danish city, I think it's pronounced Aalborg. It recently hosted the annual World Santa Claus Congress with dozens of Santas. I'm immediately getting all these images of all these Santa Clauses around it. Dozens of Santas, Mrs. Clauses, and elves from around the world descending on Denmark's fourth largest city. This event has been hosted in Denmark since the late 50s, and the Santa suit seemed a little stifling this year during Europe's current heat wave. I guess it's been hotter there than it usually is, just like it has in our country. But what in the world happens at these conventions of all these Santa Clauses?
2: I'm so fixated on this word, Congress. I'm just envisioning a bunch of mall Santas hot and sweaty in their, you know, just nylon, you know, costumes, get-ups that they only wear once a year, probably don't wash because they're mall Santas. And I'm wondering, what are these Santa Clauses lobby for? You know, do the Santas lobby for one item? The elves, they lobby, they want more rights on the workforce. Do the Santas demand more peppermint in their hot cocoa? You know, what are the action items? What are the agendas that are going on in this Congress? That's a fascinating subject that I feel like in a whole docuseries could be devoted to.
3: Well, July certainly is an interesting time of year, but I guess that's when the mall Santas are least busy, is July.
2: That's right.
3: Although I wouldn't think they're any less busy in July than they are in 11 of the other months of the year.
2: right.
3: But yeah,
2: you know, hot window of time.
3: Let's be honest, Ron. Out of the three of us, if somebody aesthetically could qualify to attend the World Santa Claus Congress,
1: here we go.
3: I think that would be you, buddy. You have the facial hair component down.
1: Thank you
2: so
1: very much.
2: So, Ron, I don't know if I told you this, but my mother-in-law is convinced that I look like Kris Kringle from A Year Without a Santa Claus.
1: Yeah.
2: That, you know, claymation movie, because I look like a young Kris Kringle. Mm-hmm. She thinks it's because I look like I have jolly reddish hair. I think it's because she's calling me fat kindly. you know, it's fine. Around the holidays, it's tense. Do I eat more gingerbread cookies than I should? Sure. But if the Mrs. Clauses of the World Santa Claus Congress didn't lobby so strongly for those to be in the grocery store, I wouldn't be in that position. So I'm the victim. It's fine. It's a sensitive subject. Let me just tell you that we might need to move on. I don't know.
1: It's going to get worse as you get older, because after your hair and your beard turn white like mine, you'll hear it all the time. So
2: I'm getting some gray streaks in the beard as it. My wife tells me she likes it. I think it's just a giant cabal against me regarding my Santa Claus persona. So, you know, maybe I'm present Santa and you're future Santa. I don't know what's going on here.
1: Or
2: John's just because he has no hair.
1: Other way around. Hey, let's talk about some things that are outdated. You know, there are lots of outdated things in the world, a lot of outdated rules in the financial world. Just like your iPhone gets old and needs to be replaced, I think they design them, you know, so that they start to, you know, not work as well. So you'll have to get a new one.
3: Yeah, as soon as that new iPhone model comes out, suddenly the battery on my current phone doesn't last as long.
1: Yeah, exactly.
3: How do they do it?
1: They've got it all figured out. But, you know, as soon as that needs to be replaced, the way that some people think about retirement is obsolete and needs to be updated. And we talk all the time about how your financial plan needs to be updated. Tell us about these rules. Are they outdated or still useful? Jake, let me ask you this one. How about the 4% rule? Is that still useful for everybody? Is it an outdated concept?
2: This is one of the most common that I hear is the 4% rule. Just to define it, what the 4% rule states is that if you were to withdraw 4% from your portfolio every year, starting in the first year of retirement, You give, it's 4% of the beginning value. So if you start with $1 million, you take 4% out, that's $40,000. And then every year you give yourself a raise with inflation. That the theory is that in most economic environments, your retirement should work. That might be true, it might not, but I'll tell you is that if you Google the premise of that rule being created, it's based on a million different scenarios, some of which are not real, which is one of the reasons around Rosewood we have a hard time with Monte Carlo scenarios that illustrate 10,000 scenarios that might totally never happen, as opposed to looking at actual historical experiences. Is it a good general rule of thumb if you wanted 10 years out from retirement to say, am I on track to have enough money and you needed to do some behind the, you know, bar napkin math? Sure. Is it a really good plan? No, it's a really generic high level plan. It doesn't take into consideration that nobody spends the same amount of money every year. Your spending changes all the time. It doesn't take into consideration some people have more guaranteed income through things like pensions or higher social security checks than others. It doesn't take into consideration that your retirement experience is real and is going to be very different than thousands of potential other scenarios that have nothing to do with you. And most of the time, it's actually more conservative than it should be. And it doesn't take into consideration making adjustments to your spending based on market conditions. So is it, in theory, a good general rule of thumb from a textbook? Yeah. Is it a good way to plan? No. And if that's what you're planning on, that's, you know, that's just way too generic. And it's not at all unique to your circumstance. So if you're okay with generic, I suppose that's fine, but it's certainly not the way I'd approach retirement.
1: Well, certainly the 4% rule is outdated based on all the things that you just said. And we've said so many hundreds of times on this show, there's no generic one size fits all when it comes to retirement planning. So definitely the 4% rule is outdated. John, let me ask you this. What about the 10-5-3 rule? First of all, what is that exactly, and is it outdated?
3: Yeah, the 10-5-3 rule basically just says you could expect to, over time, earn about 10% from stocks, 10% a year, 5% average return from bonds, 3% average return on cash. Well, if we look at it over time, maybe that's roughly accurate. But if you told me that 5 years ago and said, how does this stack up to the current environment? Well, you certainly weren't getting 3% on cash 5 years ago. You could have a 18-month CD and barely get a percent on that because interest rates were so horrendously low. And so anytime you're talking about an average, it's kind of not that useful to us when we're trying to think about it in terms of your specific financial plan, because the average, like what something's going to do over time, doesn't matter. If we think we can average 10% in stocks, great. But what if you retire and the first couple of years of your retirement, the stock market is down 20%? Well, if you need $50,000 out of that account that's down 20%, what are you doing? You're selling low. You're having a fire sale on your stuff. You're selling it at 20% off. And then that stuff ain't there to recover when the market comes back. So now we have a problem. But then you get to the end of your retirement and you say, well, but I averaged 10% over time. Doesn't matter. You had to sell too many shares up front to generate the income that you needed. And so you didn't actually realize that 10% average because of the timing of those returns. It's called sequence of returns risk. Jake mentioned that earlier. So you just have to be real careful anytime you're dealing with averages like this. You can't count on that and assume that you're going to be fine with your plan because the average is okay.
1: You're listening to The Financial Symphony with John Stillman and Jake Dozer, Rosewood Wealth Management. Jake, let me ask you about this. It's been common knowledge with a lot of people, generic knowledge. A lot of people say to move from stocks to bonds as you get older. Is that still an appropriate general rule?
2: No, it's close. It's of the rules that we've talked about, it's the closest to right or not outdated that we've hit. I'll give you a little context. Generally, the idea is that stocks are riskier and have better growth potential. Bonds are more conservative and have less loss potential. If you change this phrasing to, generally speaking, as you get close to retirement, you should be more conservative than more aggressive, then I would say, yeah, it's accurate. And nobody would argue with that. That's sure. Common sense. However, to stocks to bonds, no, that doesn't work. I mean, John alluded to it just a moment ago, talking about 5 years ago, cash interest rates. 5 years ago, 2021, you know, cash was earning less than 1% in a savings account. 4 years ago, 2022, bonds just took it on the chin. Generally speaking, you think about bonds as being conservative, and yet the Vanguard BND, the Vanguard Total Bond Index, was down double digits, almost 15%, and has since barely recovered its loss. I don't know about a lot of folks out there, but if a bond averages 3 or 4% a year, generally speaking, and you're down 15% a year, I don't know if I want my conservative money. Or you know, putting all my eggs in the basket of one type of conservative investment and it taking 5 years just to recover its loss. That seems pretty extreme to me. So approaching this in that generic way is just simply not accurate. Does that mean bonds are evil? No. Does that mean stocks are way too aggressive? Always. No. Most of the time, you need a relationship with both all of your life. You know, even you might say, well, should I ever have stocks when I'm 70 or 80 years old? Perhaps. Maybe you've earmarked 30% of that money through your planning and identified you don't need it, and you're going to leave it to the next generation. Well, then you could treat that money like it's the next generation's already. Keep it in your name, but have it more aggressive because it's earmarked for a purpose beyond your use. Whereas there's money that is more conservative, built for your income creation, or money that's risk-free like cash or CDs, that is built for your emergency fund, right? It's all these different tools should be assigned purpose within your larger plan. And so this one, I hate to continue the trend, but this one's outdated. So if you've been approaching your retirement plan with these general rules of thumb because they're conventional wisdom that you found online, which isn't necessarily wrong when retirement's 20 years away, but you're in the place where you're realizing retirement is on your front doorstep, and you need a specific plan to your circumstance, that's where our 15-minute retirement ready phone call comes into place. That's where we get on the horn with you. If it's just a few questions that you want answered, we'll take that time. We'll do that with you. If it's larger questions about your portfolio, we'll at least start answering those questions, and then we can go from there. There's no cost. It's complimentary. There's no obligation, but it's more about starting to go from these generic outdated rules to having a plan unique to you. Ron, will you tell everyone about a little bit more about that?
1: 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We'll see you on the other side of a quick timeout here. We have more on the Financial Symphony coming up. The guys are going to answer some questions that have come in from our listeners. That's next.
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1: Welcome back to the Financial Symphony with John Stillman and Jake Dozer, Rosewood Wealth Management. I'm Rod Stutz. Time now for the mailbag, and we have lots of questions that have come in, and we only have time for a couple of them here on the show today. But first of all, Teresa has a question. She's in Chapel Hill, and we'll send this one to Jake to answer. Teresa says, I'm 51 and getting a later start to my retirement plan. For 25 years, I've always contributed up to the match in my 401k, but that and Social Security is the extent of my plan. What are the most important things I should be doing in the next decade so I'm not caught unprepared once I hit retirement age?
2: Teresa, this is, you're in great shape as far as your mindset and the timeliness of your planning. Retirement planning doesn't start the day before or day after you retire. It starts well in advance. You know, the 10 years or so before one retires are likely most critical. Certainly the sooner you start, the better to prepare. But, you know, what I would tell you is, you know, I'll give you some good news and bad news. The good news is you're starting well in advance and you should be able to make any catch-ups that you might need to do. The bad news is you might be a little behind if you're only doing up to a 401k match. That doesn't mean it's not fixable or correctable. It just means that most 401ks out there are matching maybe 3% of one's pay. And so if you're putting in 3%, your employer's putting in 3%, it's not awful, but it might not necessarily be the stellar retirement plan you want. So we need to evaluate your cash flow. We need to look at your budget. We need to understand where extra money is going. And is there a better place to place it? Maybe that means we're increasing your 401k contribution. Maybe we're adding an investment vehicle elsewhere. Maybe we're buffering your savings account or addressing debt. So that's really important. The second thing is we need to start looking about some tax things. Where are you at now in the tax bracket, so to speak, versus what will your tax bracket in retirement be? Maybe that means that we make some adjustments from pre-tax contributions to Roth. Furthermore, we need to be looking at not only is how much money you're putting into your plan, but also what you're investing that money into. Think about your 401k as a glass. Well, the glass doesn't dictate what beverage fills the glass. You have to choose that. Similarly, with your 401k, you know, you have cash inside that 401k as an option. You have aggressive stocks as an option and everything in between. So we need to not only look at what's going in, we need to look at how it's being taxed on the way in and out. We need to be looking at what's fueling that growth going forward. And if you're using the default target date fund, you're probably approaching the end of its usefulness because they tend to blow up, which is probably a good episode for a future date. And so, you know, you're going from, hey, good generic good financial decisions to let's create something more specific to you. What's the next step? You need to have a plan. Whether you talk to us or you never talk to us, you need to talk to somebody about having a plan and figuring out what you need to do now until retirement, when you can afford to retire, and what it's going to look like to you based on making the right steps going forward.
1: Jake, I've got to say, you have said some words that have never been said on this show before. Glass doesn't dictate what fills the glass. So I like that.
2: It's a revelatory thought, I say tongue-in-cheek.
1: Hey, let's go to the next question. Here is from Merrill, and Merrill is in Durham. Merrill says, I recently moved to town to be near my grandkids and just love it, but I would like to get a part-time job for a bit of extra buffer in my monthly spending. So far, it seems all the part-time jobs I've found are for teenagers, or they assume I'll quit soon and won't hire me. So now I'm wondering if I'd be better off just to take a little bit more out of my retirement account every month. How much can I take out without causing a problem? John, you want to take that one?
11: You know, we talked earlier in the show about the 4% rule. And while that's not something you want to hang your hat on as a retirement planning metric, it is a good place to start a conversation. So let's say you are currently withdrawing 4% from your investments. And now you're saying, could I take out a little more? Yeah, maybe. But we want to make sure that you're invested exactly the right way for you to be withdrawing more than that. Now, let's say you're withdrawing right now 1% of your investments. Absolutely. You should have some buffer there that you could take out a little bit more if you wanted to without it being a catastrophic situation. So, you know, I don't want to dodge your question completely, but hopefully that gives you an idea of maybe how you can figure out if you're in the ballpark or not. And, you know, if you want to have your phone call and we can figure it out with a little bit more specificity. Well, there's no time like the present for you to make that happen. So 15-minute retirement-ready phone call. These questions from Teresa and Merrill are exactly the kinds of things we can talk about in your call, which Ron is going to tell you about.
1: Specificity. There's another one. Thanks very much.
11: A lot of good vocabulary words for you today, Ron.
1: I don't know, man. I'm just having trouble keeping up, but I love it. MeetWithRosewood.com. 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That is the website to use, and you can schedule your own 15-minute retirement-ready phone call. You can also call 800-545-2991. 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Well, we've come to the end of another exciting program here. Ron Stutz here along with John Stillman and Jake Dozer. Everybody have a great week. We'll see you next time on the Financial Symphony.
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1: 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Local officials are asking for your input as they discuss the future of the 11-mile rail line from I-85 through Carrboro to Chapel Hill that currently brings coal to UNC's cogen plant on Cameron Avenue. 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And there are several upcoming community workshops where you can offer your feedback. Next one is Saturday, August 1st from 10 a.m. to noon at Morris Grove Elementary School. Everyone's invited to that. Meanwhile, in Chatham County, if you want to know more about the experience of living in poverty, the Chatham Community Library is hosting a poverty simulation event Monday, August 3rd from 9:30 to 12:30. 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And mark your calendars for Friday, August 7th and head to Hillsboro to help Orange County celebrate the reopening of the Eno Arts Mill after recovering from Chantal. Party from 6 to 9 p.m. with live music from Liquid Pleasure. 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

0: Hey there, this is Henry Taylor, and here's what you can find on chapelboro.com today. Orange County's local governments are teaming up with UNC and North Carolina Railroad to study the J Branch Rail Line, which runs for 11 miles from Interstate 85 to UNC's campus, and to see what is possible for converting the tracks into a trail. 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Next, head to our town square section for the latest wonderful water. This month, we spoke with Bree Carter and Katie Hall, both part of OWASA's communications team, about recent drought conditions and what precautions and restrictions mean for our community. Also in Town Square, there are plenty of new columns for you. Read Gene Bolduc's retelling of the story of a Nixon staffer turned witness, Andrew Taylor Troutman's recounting of his recent travels, and multiple viewpoints columns on issues from across the community. You can find all of that and so much more on chapelboro.com.
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1: ABC News, I'm Dave Packer. A high-level meeting at the White House Friday. Sources say top advisors spoke with President Trump about his options in Iran. It comes after 13 straight days of U.S. attacks on Iran and a new escalation in the Red Sea. Iran-backed Houthis hitting cargo ships. The escalation sending oil prices higher. The price of gas now an average of $4.09 a gallon, says AAA. Colt Gray, the teen who carried out a mass shooting at Georgia's Appalachee High School in 2024, entering a guilty plea to 55 counts, including murder Friday. President Trump attending a rescheduled White House Correspondents Association dinner on Friday night.
2: But just like my presidency, the second time is always better. It's always better. And the third time will be better yet. I'm only kidding.
1: It's 3 months after the annual dinner ended abruptly in April when gunshots rang out. This is ABC News. The Democratic Party Committee recommends South Carolina be the first state to hold a presidential primary in 2028.
3: The move keeps South Carolina at the front of the line after it was the first presidential primary for Democrats in 2024, while New Hampshire, Michigan, and Nevada are still slated to host some of the earliest primaries and caucuses. The order will still need to be approved by the full DNC at a meeting in Austin, Texas next month. Peter Harlambous, ABC News.
1: The Food and Drug Administration has approved a combination pill of Tylenol and naproxen sodium, also known as Aleve. According to drug maker Kenvue, the combo of acetaminophen and naproxen sodium begins working in under 30 minutes and provides up to 12 hours of relief in a single dose. The company considers the product an opioid-free option for people managing pain. SpaceX's Starship rocket blasted off Friday on another test flight that took it halfway around the world. Its payload included 20 Starlink satellites. Starship splashed down in the Indian Ocean, 13th flight of the world's biggest and most powerful rocket. Dave Packer, ABC News.
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6: Going to keep the hour going by talking elections. We've got the big midterm election coming up in just a few months. Some very high-profile races in North Carolina, most notably the race for U.S. Senate. Tom Tillis retiring. Democrat Roy Cooper and Republican Michael Whatley will be the top two candidates on the ballot to replace him. Where do North Carolinians stand 4 months out? For that, we are joined by Tom Jensen, the director of public policy polling based out of Raleigh. Publicpolicypolling.com is their website. Tom, thanks for being with us today.
13: Hey, Aaron. Good to be with you.
6: So you just did a survey of North Carolina voters heading into the run-up to the general election. Where do things stand right now?
13: Yeah, we definitely find that Roy Cooper is the favorite in the North Carolina Senate race, but we see it quite a bit closer than some recent polls that have gotten a lot of attention have. There have been a lot of polls that have had Cooper up by double digits and that kind of thing, and we have him up 48-44, so just a four-point lead. This reminds me of some of the Senate races in 2024 where polls had Democrats up by huge amounts in Senate races in purple states like North Carolina. Repeatedly, there were polls saying that Ruben Gallego was up by about double digits in the Arizona Senate race. Jackie Rosen was up by about double digits in the Nevada Senate race. And they each ended up winning by like 1 point. And this dynamic that we're seeing in North Carolina kind of reminds you of that too, where you have a 50-50 sort of state where Democrats have been posting really significant leads in the polls, and it rarely actually turns out to be that way in our polarized times. If a close state is a close state, you usually don't all of a sudden see this election that's kind of a total blowout. So I think that, you know, certainly Cooper's favored, but I don't think this is something where Democrats are out of the woods.
6: So what's driving the dynamic right now? What are voters thinking about Cooper versus Whatley?
13: Well, I think one of the biggest things that has Cooper in the lead right now is simply that voters are familiar with who he is and they're not so familiar with who Whatley is. We found that 92% of voters are familiar with Roy Cooper, but only 69% are familiar with Michael Whatley. So a big part of Cooper's lead right now is having that name recognition advantage. And because Cooper is so much well-known than Whatley is, the Democratic vote is pretty much all completely decided in his favor already. There's a lot more Republican voters who are undecided, and that really gives Whatley a path to possibly make a comeback. When you look at the voters who are undecided in this race, they voted for Donald Trump by 72 points in 2024. This is one of the most lopsided, undecided fields I've ever seen in a race. And if everybody voted for the same party that they did for president 2 years ago for Senate this time, Whatley would actually win 51-49. Now, a lot of those people who are undecided who voted for Trump last time aren't very happy with Trump now. And I think they'll probably move in a more nuanced manner than just completely moving in as Republican a direction as they did last time. But it shows you how there is still a path out there for Whatley to come back and win.
6: Speaking with Tom

0: image a little bit. The last time we pulled this race in March, 47% of voters said they had a favorable opinion of Cooper, 40% said unfavorable. And now it's still 47% favorable, like it was 4 months ago. But the unfavorable for Cooper has gone up 5 points, from 40% to 45%, to the point where now voters in the state are pretty closely divided in whether they see Cooper favorably or not, 47-45. Sometimes there's this perception that Cooper is just like overwhelmingly popular, and maybe even invincible because of that. But what we see here is that the GOP ad effort is having some impact on how people see him. And it'll be interesting to see in the months ahead. They've been effective in driving up Cooper's negatives. We'll see if they have the ability to drive up Whatley's positives as voters become more familiar with him.
1: So Cooper's up 4 points in this poll, still quite a few undecided, a lot of them GOP leaning. What ultimately do you think is going to determine the final outcome here? What are the X factors?
0: I really think the two biggest things are, one, the voters who are still on the fence tend to be people who voted for Trump last time around who are now unhappy with the job he's doing. And that's actually something that we're seeing with about every close race across the entire country this year. That's really who you're swing voter is that's going to determine just how good of a year this is for Democrats or not across the country, is whether Democrats can win over those unhappy Trump voters from last time around, if they're unhappy enough to actually switch sides, or if at the end of the day they end up saying, well, I'm unhappy with Trump and he didn't deliver what he said he would, but he's still better than a Democrat. That's really one of the biggest things that's going to determine how everything plays out this year. Both for us in North Carolina and in the nation at large. And the other thing that's really going to be interesting to see is the turnout this year. Republicans have consistently beaten Democrats on turnout in North Carolina in recent election cycles, such that even when Democrats had like a 2-3 point registration advantage, that sort of thing, you would still have more Republicans voting in each election because their turnout was so much higher. And we sort of have a Republican turnout advantage baked into this poll, that it'll be interesting to see if in the midterm election, Democrats all of a sudden have more energy and do a better job on turnout relative to Republicans than they have in recent years. That's the kind of thing that could help Cooper maintain this lead, even though there is some reason to think that the race is going to get closer.
1: Speaking again with Tom Jensen, Public Policy Polling, talking about a brand new survey of North Carolina voters, and we've been focusing on the Senate race. That's top of the ballot, but there's a lot of other key races on the ballot this year as well. Looking at the rest of the survey and other numbers that you're finding, what else stands out?
0: Well, obviously the most important race other than the Senate race in North Carolina this year is our Supreme Court race. And in that one, we have the Democratic incumbent Anita Earls leading her Republican challenger Sarah Stevens 44-42. And then we also have a bunch of Court of Appeals races in North Carolina this year. Those are all close. And I think what these results sort of just harken back to for me is the last big Democratic wave year, 2018, even in that year that was so good for Democrats across the country, Democrats only won the statewide judicial races in North Carolina with about 51% of the vote. So I think the numbers that we see in these judicial races are kind of just a reminder that even when it is a really positive political climate for Democrats, they still have to fight pretty hard to win these statewide races because they, in general, sort of default to the Republicans in a normal cycle. And even though it's better for Democrats this year, it's not like they're going to win these races by double digits or anything like that. One thing that was a good piece of news for Democrats in this poll, they're up 46-44 when you ask people how they plan to vote for the legislature this year. And as long as that holds up through November, Democrats are going to pick up a lot of state House and Senate seats that they don't have right now. And during the second half of Josh Stein's first term as governor, he should have a much easier time if he vetoes something, having that veto actually stand, because there's going to be a lot more Democrats backing him up in the legislature than there are right now.
1: Speaking with Tom Jensen, and last question as we wrap up, talking about North Carolina being such a 50-50 state, and we've had these exact same conversations for

0: for over a decade now, and that's while other states are shifting pretty significantly either to the left or to the right in general, or they kind of flop back and forth from one election to another. And North Carolina just seems so constantly consistent from one election to the next. Is that surprising? Is North Carolina an outlier? And if so, like, what do you think is the cause of that?
1: We have had less variation over that period of time than just about anywhere else. As you say, our last five presidential races were decided by less than a point, by 1 point. We had the one outlier election that went all the way up to a 4-point margin, and then we had another 1 point and then a 3 point this last time around. So you add up all those margins from the last five elections, and it barely adds up to 10. I think where North Carolina is different from a lot of states is we've had our, rural voters get more Republican, like you've seen in Midwestern states. But then we also have so much in-migration of voters who are somewhere between politically even and even Democratic leaning that those trends have sort of offset each other. So where a state like Ohio or Michigan or Iowa has moved well to the right over that same period of time that I was just talking about, because they've kind of had the big rural Republican shift without anything to offset it, I think our booming population and in-migration has sort of had a countervailing effect on that sort of red rural shift that's caused a lot of other formerly swing states to sort of move off of that list. So I think we're still going to be right there in 50-50 land for quite a long time to come.
0: Publicpolicypolling.com, the website. Go there and find out more. Tom Jensen, as always, thank you so much.
1: Thanks, Aaron. Take care.
2: 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Again, that's Friday, July 31st. And looking ahead to August, Wednesday the 26th, we've got a double bill at the Motor Co. 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
7: 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Get informed on everything that happened this week.
2: It's time now for Conversations with the Mayors brought to you, it is time now for the Chatham County Roundup, which is made possible by Rocky River Hemp for pain, insomnia, stress, and it helps dogs too. 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We are now joined on the phone by Chatham County Commissioner Karen Howard. Karen, welcome back.
8: Thank you, and I'm glad to not be a mayor right now.
2: yes, I get that. You were just at the National Association of Conferences meeting. Where was that this year?
8: So it was held in New Orleans, and I questioned the choice of hosting a conference in New Orleans in July.
2: I mean, you just...
8: I think it was hotter.
2: you got out of Dodge just in front of a tropical storm, too.
8: Absolutely.
2: So there's that on the table. Were you keeping track of that while you were there?
8: Yes, because, there were flights. The flights were delayed. It did impact flights, particularly those coming out of Florida and Texas. But we made it home. And I understand that it was not hotter there than it was here, but it was certainly more humid.
2: Yeah, so. I believe I've not been to New Orleans. It's probably at the top of the list of American cities that I would like to visit that I haven't visited. But my impression is that it's always more humid there than it is pretty much anywhere else. It's just the geography.
8: Wonderful city, a really, truly wonderful city, wonderful people. And it was an excellent conference. When you come back from a conference exhausted, that's a sign to me that you really did get a lot of information poured in a very short period of time. And these conferences, they run over the weekend, which means we don't get the weekend to hang out in New Orleans. The conference is all day, every day that we're there. Lots of deep dives into great information that is a constant reminder that whatever Chatham County is facing, whatever Orange County and Chapel Hill and Hillsborough, whatever our communities, large and small, are facing, are being faced by communities all over this nation. And there are innovative solutions to be found in this broader community, which is very reassuring. And it also gives strength to the voices of smaller communities, right? So, like Chapel Hill or Chatham does not have multi-million populations, but we want to have our voices heard and our voices elevated. When we gather collectively and we're all saying the same thing, we're all fighting for the same things at the federal level, at the state level, hearing from West Virginia that they were fighting the same fight that we are facing in North Carolina, many communities around data centers, is weirdly reassuring. Because it is a reminder that these are not partisan issues. And at the base of most of our challenges, the issues are simply human. They are our communities, how they affect individuals, families, our land, our infrastructure, our taxes. And those things do not care what political party or not you follow. The solutions also don't care. I was able to attend about 15 sessions while we were there. And they spanned the gamut from, some really deep dives on what other communities are facing, different ways of looking at the challenge of data centers. So hearing from data center developers and also hearing from communities that have drafted what they consider to be fairly strong ordinances and regulations around the data centers in their communities. And one thing that really jumped out at me was the number of communities that said you absolutely have to have community benefit agreements, which are agreements that you reach with a data center developer before they come in around the kinds of things that you would, positive impacts that you would like to see them make in your community. And those things are going to depend on what the community wants, right? What are your community needs? So things around affordable housing, child care was a big one. There was a community that requested that the data center contribute $2,800 a quarter to every daycare worker in the facility that they built proximate to the town they were in. And that made a significant difference in the lives of daycare workers whose salaries across the nation are just too low. So how can having a data center benefit the human capital, the social capital, make a difference in poverty, access to affordable daycare and childcare? How can it change the conversation around housing? You know, what is it that matters in your community? What is it that you're trying to do? So in agricultural communities, there was the ask that they provide resources towards agriculture. Some of the innovative things around conservation. So I really think that we have an opportunity here. If we're going to have data centers in our communities, I think many of us will. We ought to be, one, creating those ordinances up front. There are a lot of communities around this country that now have moratoria in place. So I think it is an indication that that was the right move for the communities that did that. But there's also going to be some draft language coming out for the ordinances that communities should be looking to adopt that can be flexed depending on the needs of this. And that's going to be coming out from the National Association of Counties within the next month. So very helpful stuff. And again, it was exhausting because there is so much. You're pretty much in there from morning to night, but a really good opportunity to learn from our peers across the nation.
2: Visiting with Karen Howard from the Chatham County Commissioners. And I feel like this data center thing is in some ways like a litmus test of democracy. And nobody wants these in their community, right? Like there aren't like citizens that are like, bring me a data center. This is something that the capitalist system has kind of foisted upon communities. And and Chatham County is one of them. You know, where we don't know what I know that you can't comment real directly on it because we got a lawsuit going on, but you know, Chatham County passed a moratorium and has been sued because somebody wants to put a data center in there. And I'm fairly certain that there aren't very many. I don't think you're getting feedback from the citizens in the county that they want a data center. My question then becomes, maybe playing devil's advocate a little bit here on codifying, getting some things from these data centers if they're going to come into the community. Is it possible to get in there and ask hefty enough that the data center doesn't think it's worth coming to a community?
8: So I think there will be some communities that the data centers will decide it's not worth coming to right now. I do think that the demand that is being produced for data centers is going to end up meaning that they are pretty much in every community, whether it's one or multiple. And I think it will just be a matter of timing. And I also think there's going to be some oversaturation of the market, right? Some of this has got to be speculative. I mean, there are thousands of data center applications across this country. It can't be that we're going to need hundreds of thousands of data centers. The technology is improving. The size needs of the data centers are reducing. Their capacity to produce more in a smaller space in a shorter period of time is increasing, right? I mean, we know that. The technology is going to continue to improve. And who wants to be left holding the bag when the current model becomes obsolete? And how speculative are some of these developers being around how much need there is going to be for developers? It's hard to say, but I think there will ultimately be a data center in all of our communities. And I don't know if that necessarily means every small town, but I think certainly every county should anticipate that they will have a data center. And we're the users, you know, I mean, we're the end user with all of the and our increasing demand for data, our increasing demand for access to everything here and now immediately is kind of what got us here. I don't see that going away, but I do see the technology improving.
2: Visiting with Karen Howard from the Chatham County Commissioners, and we're already kind of up against the time here. We have a little bit of time left, but wanted to make sure that we work in anything else other than data center talk that may have came up over the weekend.
8: Absolutely. You know, there were two other things that I just want to quickly mention. One of them was that there was really good information and sessions on advocacy for the arts and the role of the arts in our local economy, not just as an employment vehicle because it does employ a lot of people in a lot of places. And being in New Orleans, there was certainly a lot of art to be seen, to be enjoyed. But also the way that it plays into local economy and how communities have been able to tap into the benefit of the arts, right? Programming, but also festivals and art shows. And there's a community in Florida, it's the county that houses Disney, was able to increase the amount of taxes that went towards the arts by $13 million in the past 2 years, which is, you know, a stunning amount of money to be able to put towards the arts. So they're actually putting $31 million into the arts, which means that they now have arts programming for from the youngest child to adults in assisted living facilities, so the entire life spectrum, and the way that enriches and enhances life beyond the economics of it. You know, it's really thinking about how are we investing in the social capital of the community and the fiber of the community, and workforce development. And when we talked about workforce development, it wasn't just about building the workers of the future and what are the jobs that young people are going to be having, how do we build a workforce that has skills that are transmutable, but also how are we investing in a community that serves the needs of our workforce, right? So the idea of live, work, play isn't something that should only be accessible to those with wealth. If you really do value the presence of librarians and shopkeepers and you know, our security, safety people, we really should be investing in housing and access to leisure and arts and culture that is accessible to everybody. And so those were topics that, you know, always seem to be on the periphery, but to be having this conversation in a national setting really felt, it particularly resonates, I think, with people like communities like Chatham and Orange County, Hillsborough, Carrboro, you know, places that are brought about their artistic communities and the way we invest in it. Lots of opportunity for us to do more in the future as our communities continue to grow. And there are two quick things that I wanted to mention before our time is up. We, a new board member now, so we were down to four. Former sheriff was approved to serve this interim period. Here we lost our fifth board member, and he was sworn in on Monday. We were not able to be there because we were just traveled back yesterday from New Orleans, but he was sworn in on Monday, so we'll be in attendance at our July 27th board meeting. I'm looking forward to working with him. And the president of the National Association of Counties is now a North Carolinian. George Dunlap from Mecklenburg County is the president of our National Association, and that was cause for celebration in the North Carolina caucus.
2: Karen, thank you so much for going and giving us that update of the National Association of Counties, and we'll catch up again soon.
8: That sounds great. Thank you.
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2: 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We are joined now on the phone by Orange County Commissioner Amy Fowler. 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
15: It's my pleasure. Good to talk to you.
2: And I understand that you were just out of town on vacation. Is that right?
15: Indeed. Yes, I just got back for our family. Went to the Italian Dolomites and went hiking for a week. So I'm worn out, but feeling refreshed.
2: What are the Dolomites like? What is it? What's it like to be there?
15: Oh, it was really impressive. Just basically the entire hike, you've just got magnificent views. We like to hike in the mountains here in North Carolina, do that most summers, and you hike till you reach a point, and then you've got this great view. But when you hike in the Dolomites, like the entire time, there's just amazing views of mountains and glacial lakes that are, you know, this beautiful aqua color, and you get to see beautiful wildflowers, and we even saw an ibex and some marmots, so pretty cool.
2: I'm looking at pictures right now. This looks pretty rugged. Was this like rigorous hiking?
15: Oh, yes, we did, you know, several, I guess it was about 160 flights up on one day, so lots of scrambling up and down through scree, so lots of hard work to go along with those great views.
2: Well, it sounds like you earned the great views, so glad you made it back and had the great stories to tell. We've got some business from the county commissioners to talk about. There's not usually a lot going on in the summer, but there's kind of a lot going on right now, so I appreciate you taking the time. One of them is that this week you got a new colleague on the Board of County Commissioners, as we had Ronnie Dossie chosen to fill the James Etta Bedford seat.
15: That is right. Yes, I did attend virtually the Orange County Democratic Party just as a spectator. As you probably know, the chairs and vice chairs of each precinct had a weighted vote, and so they pretty quickly chose Ronnie Dossie both to recommend to us to fill the interim position, as well as to send to the Board of Election to go on the ballot in November. And since there is no opponent, she, you know, will be by de facto a new county commissioner come December.
2: Definitely looking forward to seeing how that plays out going forward. And it's also something that we've kind of seen happen before, where folks make that jump from school board to commissioner. As I recall, that's the path that you took. So I'm wondering if there's any advice or any observations you made in making that transition.
15: Yes, I'm really, you know, excited to have another school board person join us. I know, you know, James Etta had, you know, done the same, so it's nice to, you know, have that representation to help support the schools, you know, with, you know, to me, education is the foundation of our democracy, so that certainly, you know, is valuable to have someone who also cares about education on our Board of County Commissioners.
2: Visiting with Amy Fowler from the Board of County Commissioners. And we've also got some other news going on in the community that I wanted to make sure that we get to. One of those things is kind of been asking everybody about the state budget since didn't get to ask anybody that question last year, obviously. Lots of different takes on that state budget, lots of kind of consistent themes on those takes as well. From the county commissioner's standpoint, is there anything that stood out about that budget to you?
15: Well, we were happy to see for teachers that they did, you know, receive on average, I think about an 8% raise and then 3% for other classified staff, you know, much needed and much deserved for these educators. But it does then put the pressure on the county to help fund that same raise for folks that are hired locally, as well as to provide a supplement based on the new salaries. So I was very happy that in our budget deliberations, we were able to give a slight increase to the schools, you know, with the thought of knowing we would need to cover these raises. So I think we came close to making that possible for our local schools.
2: Voice of Amy Fowler from the Orange County Commissioners. Any other observations in there for you from that state budget?
15: In terms of impacting the, you know, the county, this has been an ongoing issue, but of things getting pushed from the federal level and the state level. But a new thing that's come up for us, I just served on the DSS board last night filling in for James Etta. And, you know, learned of the fact that the federal government has pushed, you know, some of the administration for SNAP from the feds to us. It used to be 50-50 split on the administration. Now we're paying 75% and they're paying 25%. And that's ending up costing us somewhere in the $600,000 to $900,000 a year range. So not small. And then on top of that, they will also charge states based on their error rates. And other states across the nation are helping cover that, but in North Carolina, they chose to push that down to the county level. So a small error could end up leading to, you know, our county having to pay like an extra $250,000. So again, major impacts to us at the county level based on decisions made at the state and federal level.
2: It's definitely a reoccurring theme that definitely creates more problems than it solves for individual people, at least. So that's a little bit frustrating, and that's sort of the reality that county commissioners across the state are working with. One thing I wanted to touch on to get a little bit optimistic, I guess, is the feasibility study on the J Trail, the existing rail line that runs through kind of the most populated areas of Orange County that currently is supplying coal to UNC's regen plant. And we are all dreaming of a brighter future in which it's no longer doing that and can be converted into something that is more for the public good and hopefully affecting transportation in some way. And I know we've got a couple of upcoming workshops where there's some community outreach going on. I wonder if you could talk about that a little bit.
15: Yes, absolutely. Happy to, yes, talk about something a little more cheerful and help people, you know, bring to life this some visioning for this J Branch Trail. There's going to be two more community workshops, one tonight, Wednesday night, July 22nd, 6:30 to 8:30 at Hargraves Community Center, and another one on Saturday, August 1st from 10 a.m. to 12 p.m. at Morris Grove Elementary. So we'd like to hear folks share their vision and priorities for what they would like to see in a rail or in a trail replacing that rail line.
2: What do you obviously, you know, not committing to anything, just dreaming here. What do you think? What's your gut say? What would you like that to be?
15: Well, I am open to what are the possibilities. I think, you know, funding-wise, more likely to develop into a bike and ped trail, but there is a remote, you know, possibility for, you know, some passenger rail. So I'm open to hearing what people, you know, are interested in. The county has, and the region in terms of Triangle West, we've been trying to work more on having, you know, trails that not only provide recreation, but help, you know, bring people together. So bringing the county to the towns and amenities, and then folks in the town to provide recreation out to points in the county. For example, this rail tends to end right beyond I-40, but if we were to extend it just a little further, it could make it to the Eno River State Park and sort of help connect people to that. It may also help connect folks to Hillsborough. So we've, you know, those are, you know, ideas I have, but we would love to hear, you know, have people come in and share their ideas for what they'd like to see.
2: Hear me out on this. We put a gondola in. There, I actually did talk with a group, and this was several years back in West Seattle, that was advocating for a gondola form of mass transit from West Seattle into downtown Seattle. And it's one of those things where it's like, it would technically work, but it's hard to imagine a sensible way to do transit in a gondola. But it's, again, it's fun to dream.
15: Well, interesting, fun idea. And I did happen to take a gondola, you know, when I was in Italy.
2: Hey, there you go.
15: Was it one of our it was fun.
2: Was it fully enclosed, but, yeah, or was it ski style where you're just kind of dangling?
15: Oh, no. It was ski style, but it did slow down. And, you know, it was not that scary. And I even had my son, who has autism, we were able to get on and off it, no problem. But, you know, certainly we can dream.
2: That's right. We are just about out of time. Is there anything else that you wanted to mention before we wrap up?
15: I do think my fellow commissioner mentioned, but I'd love to continue to share that the news that there will be a memorial service for James Etta Bedford on August 22nd at 2 p.m. at University United Methodist Church. And I know so many people were touched by her in terms of her care about folks, you know, with the school system, folks with disabilities, you know, folks in the county with challenges. And I know lots of folks would like to be able to help, you know, memorialize her. So I did want to share that as well.
2: I really appreciate you taking the time this afternoon. And hopefully we get a chance to check in again soon, Amy.
15: All right. Great talking with you. Thanks for the opportunity.
16: Upcoming events in our community. Local officials are asking for your input as they discuss the future of the 11-mile rail line from I-85 through Carrboro to Chapel Hill that currently brings coal to UNC's cogen plant on Cameron Avenue. New study is looking at different possibilities for the line, including public transit or a bike and pedestrian trail. And there are several upcoming community workshops where you can offer your feedback. Next one is Saturday, August 1st from 10 a.m. to noon at Morris Grove Elementary School. Everyone's invited to that. Meanwhile, while in Chatham County, if you want to know more about the experience of living in poverty, the Chatham Community Library is hosting a poverty simulation event Monday, August 3rd from 9:30 to 12:30. 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And mark your calendars for Friday, August 7th and head to Hillsborough to help Orange County celebrate the reopening of the Eno Arts Mill after recovering from Chantal. Party from 6 to 9 p.m. with live music from Liquid Pleasure. 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
2: It's time for Climate Thursday, our regular conversation centering issues of climate and sustainability. On this edition of Climate Thursday, we welcome via the telephone Inside Climate News reporter Lisa Sorg. Lisa, how have you been?
24: I am a little damp, but I'm grateful for it. But, you know, I was complaining earlier about my grass being brown, and now my grass is green and quite long.
2: I know. I just moved and like haven't had a lawn that would need mowed for several years, and suddenly I do. And you're right. It got these lawns got long fast, didn't they?
24: Yes, indeed. So yeah, that's what I'm eyeing right now is when I'm going to get this mowed. But otherwise, I'm great. Thanks for asking.
2: Yeah, it's also weird. I've been thinking about this a lot and haven't really fully articulated it. It's just another example of the new reality of volatile weather, where we find ourselves like simultaneously in a drought and wanting rain and then really sweating the amount of rain we were getting, particularly like, I don't know, when I woke up this morning, it was coming down really hard. I was just talking with Chapel Hill Mayor Jess Anderson earlier about how everybody in this region now, when there's a big storm, we're all kind of on edge after last summer. So it's really odd and a sign of the wild swings in the weather times that we live in, that we're suffering through a drought and potential flooding simultaneously.
24: Right. Yeah, it's very much a whipsaw kind of situation. So there'll only be more of it. So, you know, buckle up.
2: Yep. It's true. That's one of the many nuances of the writing that you do on Inside Climate News is the volatility of the weather. But we also have all sorts of different angles you're approaching. There's been a few things published since last we spoke. And I think that this one from a couple days ago is where my mind's going first. The North Carolina Energy Company accused of fraud files for bankruptcy is the headline. What do you want to tease from that article?
24: Oh, yeah. So this has been a saga. I wrote about this company. Well, this is the third story. Started right about them. I guess it was in March of 2025. And I'll try not to get into the weeds too much, but a company called American Efficient, they're based in Durham. They fashion themselves as a energy efficiency aggregator, and they are deeply involved in the energy markets. And basically what happened was their business model, FERC, the Federal Energy Regulatory Commission, took issue with how they were earning their money, and alleging that they were saving energy and saving ratepayers' money. And basically FERC said, no, you're not. You're defrauding the energy markets. So they fined the company $727 million, told them they had to pay another $410 million in unjust profits. Just letting you know, these are allegations. And so the company has declared bankruptcy because they can't possibly pay that fine. And it also kind of allows them to reorganize because this case will go to trial in district court, federal district court. We don't know when, but under the law, FERC has to take them to court. And so we'll see if the fine stands or they settled out of court or a jury would say, actually, this makes total sense to us. TBA. But the big news is they declared bankruptcy.
2: The other kind of nuance in this story that I don't know if it matters or not, but it feels like, you know, if you live in Durham, it might feel like it matters that the head of this company is married to a state senator that represents parts of Durham County, and that just seems like it adds a layer of complicated
24: nuance to this. Ben Abram is married, albeit legally separated, with Sophia Chitlick, who is a state senator. Now, the News and Observer did a great story, actually, about that relationship where she allegedly lobbied on behalf of Energy Efficient to some federal folks. And, you know, so that's another level of intrigue. I did not report that. That was the News and Observer's Brian Gordon. But, yeah, so it does add a layer of intrigue, and we'll see how that affects things, more so with her political career than how American Efficient will wind up.
2: Anything else from that story you wanted to touch on before we move on to some of your other reporting?
24: No, I think I'll be watching the federal docket every day to see when the case emerges, and I'll be going.
2: Appreciate you keeping an eye on that stuff for us. We're visiting with Lisa Sorg, North Carolina reporter for Inside Climate News. Wanted to skip back to earlier in the month when you published a story based out of Zebulon where a chemical plant has kind of been problematic with some hazardous waste for a long time and then closed down, and there seems to be no consequences there. What's the story there?
24: That's the story old as time, Andrew. But, yeah, so this company, Brevin Environmental, my colleague Lauren and I, Lauren lives in New York, but she does a lot of work on the plastics world. So this company allegedly was taking plastic or other, you know, fossil fuel-derived materials and turning it into petroleum. So the problem with that is it's very hazardous work, and it's also very polluting. And so they had a number of violations regarding their hazardous waste, because it does create hazardous waste. They were allegedly trucking it through town to a warehouse, like barrels of it, that was not permitted to have hazardous waste. They had these big containment pits. I went to the plant. It's closed now. And it's just nasty. Like, you could see where the petroleum had been. And the problem was they couldn't find buyers for some of the fuel, so it got kind of stacked up. And they were storing it over the property line. They were storing it outside. They were spilling it on accident. I mean, this was all documented in photos. So the gist of the story is they've closed. They're gone. But who knows what's left behind, and DEQ is going to have to get in there and sample and see if it needs to be remediated. And who's going to pay for that? TBA.
2: As is often the case, we're visiting with Lisa Sorg from Inside Climate News. We don't have a whole lot of time left. Is there anything else that you've already reported on that you want to mention, or anything that you've got upcoming that you want to tease?
24: Well, I just think I'm probably not going to have time to do this story, but there was a press release that went out yesterday from state environmental regulators, DEQ, that the city of Asheboro discharged a very, very high level of 1,4-dioxane, which is a likely carcinogen, into the waterways. That does not affect Pittsburgh or Chapel Hill, but it does go into, for example, the Deep River, which would be Sanford, maybe Siler City, and then it goes all the way down into the Cape Fear River and affects Fayetteville, Wilmington, et cetera. So this is a pattern for Asheboro. They have often done this and seem recalcitrant to fix the problem. It comes from Star Pet, which is a plastics company, more plastic. And so that was a big deal. And, you know, that affects the drinking water supply downstream. And that happened yesterday. The press release happened yesterday. The actual discharge was July 10th.
2: 2 points to Lisa Sorg for

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7: ABC News, I'm Brian Clark. 3 months after his planned speech to the White House Correspondents' Dinner was interrupted by an armed man who burst through security, President Trump returned to the rescheduled event Friday night where he mocked the media at times. He also talked about the ongoing war with Iran, maintaining that the U.S. continues to hold the upper hand.
8: They have very few drones left, despite what you see, and every once in a while they're going to set some things up, but they don't have much left. And by the way, they are talking to us right now. They'd love to make a deal. I don't think they're ready to. I don't think it's time yet, but I'm willing to listen. But they cannot have a nuclear weapon.
7: Last night was the 13th consecutive night of U.S. strikes on Iran as gas prices continue to increase. About 175,000 people between Spain and France are under evacuation orders because of several large wildfires. And a fourth firefighter in the U.S. has died of injuries while battling a wildfire on the Utah-Colorado border late last month. This is ABC News. An egg recall is now being tied to a salmonella outbreak.
9: There may literally be a bad egg in your house. The FDA out with another food warning Friday, this time regarding certain types of eggs. The agency says at least 98 people across 17 states have been infected with salmonella. Midwest Poultry Services issued a voluntary recall of white shell eggs and brown cage-free shell eggs with sell-by and best-by dates between July 20th and August 17th. The recalled staple sold in several states, including Texas, Louisiana, Mississippi, and New Mexico. The FDA is investigating. I'm Stephanie Officer, ABC News.
7: The U.S. said Friday it'll begin reopening the border to Mexican cattle imports on August 24th. That's over a year since it closed the border because of the spread of the New World screwworm in Mexico. The imports will begin at the Douglas, Arizona border crossing, saying necessary steps will be taken for other crossings. Brian Clark, ABC News.
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0: 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We're joined now on the phone by Hillsboro Mayor Mark Bell. Mark, happy Tuesday. How are things up in Hillsboro?
3: Hello, Andrew. Things are going pretty well. Can't complain.
0: Glad to hear it. And along those lines, I just talked about weather. There's a bunch of rain in the forecast, and we've all been kind of keeping an eye toward the reservoirs for the last month or so. And I know you get pretty regular updates up there in Hillsboro. How are things looking?
3: So we're still, you know, in the green, so to speak. We have to do manual readings about, and we do it about every 2 weeks. So we do it on, I think, Wednesdays. So I can't give you like the most current up-to-date reading, but I think that we're still hovering around 300 days of water remaining in the reservoir, about 82% full, and we have about maybe 120 days before we would have to enter any kind of restrictions, starting voluntary restrictions. So we're doing pretty well overall, I think.
0: Still sounds good. And then, of course, we do have some rain in the forecast that, you know, isn't necessarily going to fix the drought, but it certainly can't hurt some of these neighboring communities that are kind of sweating it with some water restrictions. So definitely feeling good about that weather-wise. A couple other things that I wanted to make sure that we get to this week. One of them is that we've got a water and sewer rate increase from the town coming starting in August, which August is like a week from now all of a sudden.
3: Yeah, so yeah, the Hillsboro Town Board of Commissioners, when they approved the FY27 budget back in June, it includes a 7.5% increase in water and sewer, and the rates go into effect actually on July 1 of this year, and it's the same increase we've had, I think, for the past 2 years. So there was a three-year 7.5% model to, you know, make sure that the fund is, the water sewer fund is appropriately funded. We're still running deficit, even though, you know, we could have raised it more to break even, but we decided to keep it at that 7.5% and run just a little bit of deficit. And as a general reminder, because people are hearing about those rate increases now, although they've, you know, been publicly discussed a multitude of times since March of this year, you'll see it in your first bill, and for most people, it'll mean about 93 cents increase in water for every 1,000 gallons of water, and that's for an in-town. So if you're an out-of-town customer, it'd be about $1.81 increase per 1,000 gallons of water. So I think on average, it's maybe a $17 increase per month. On average for out-of-town customers, and a $9 increase per month for in-town customers.
0: It's the voice of Hillsboro Mayor Mark Bell. And while we're talking water and sewer, I did want to circle back around on that story. Last week, we just

0: have that kind of problem, or any kind of problem really, that is an absolute emergency, because you know, we, most of our operations are staffed Monday through Friday, 9 to 5, but the water treatment plant does have after hours contact as well, because you can't turn that off at night, so it has to run 24/7. So if you have any kind of water or sewer related emergency at all, you can call 919-732-3621. That includes things like water line breaks, sewer spills, or any other water sewer related emergency. And those are for things that are outside your house, right? The town is not responsible for things that happen inside your house. So if you have a water line break inside your house, then you should call a plumber to have that addressed.
1: Right. So if you're driving down the street late at night, there's water just pouring out of someplace on the street, you don't just think, oh, well, somebody will take care of that at some point. Yeah, you call and let the town know so that can be taken care of. Appreciate
0: Indeed,
1: that.
0: Yes.
1: Go ahead.
0: That has happened to me twice. I've just been walking down the street and seen water spilling, you know, out into the street. And so I love that number, and they were usually on it within, you know, a few minutes.
1: Because that, you know, that number adds up real fast if things are just flowing out into the street without, you know, any kind of an intervention. So definitely want to make sure that folks know what to do in that circumstance. Well, we've talked about water. We've talked about the reservoir. We've talked about the water treatment. We've talked about sewage now. I think we've pretty much covered that. Is there anything non-liquid category that you'd like to get to now, Mark?
0: Well, I'm not sure that I've said this in a while, but it could be water related. That is, you know, we're in hurricane season, and we had that tropical storm last year. And so just a reminder for everybody to please sign up for OC Alerts. And that is a service that's run by the county, and you go to orangecountync.gov/OC Alerts. And while you're there, you can register to receive information about any emergencies regarding Hillsborough Water and Sewer as well. So when you're in there registering, select the checkbox for Hillsborough Water and Sewer Alerts in the Community Alerts section when you register for OC Alerts. It's valuable. I hope that a lot of people are signed up for that. You can choose to get texts and or emails regarding storm emergencies, water emergencies, sewer emergencies. So it's a very important service for people to sign up.
1: Mark, I appreciate you taking the time this afternoon, and we will catch up again next week.
0: My pleasure. Thank you.
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3: 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We are joined now in the studio by Chapel Hill Mayor Jess Anderson. Jess, happy Gray Thursday here.
4: Happy Gray Thursday to you, Andrew. It is, well, at least it's not raining.
3: I mean, where we are right now, I love as a longtime Seattle resident.
4: Yeah.
3: It's gray. It's not very hot. It wasn't very humid when I was out a little bit ago, even.
4: Uh-huh.
3: It was raining too much earlier, though. I will grant that.
4: That was a lot. Like, from all the yellow and the red on the radar last night and this morning, it was hard to know, like, what to expect. And we all have a little PTSD.
3: We do, don't we?
4: Yeah.
3: That might be a strong phrase for it, but I feel like a lot of people in the community paying attention are a little more on edge when we have those storms now than they were maybe 13 months ago.
4: I think that's about right. Fortunately, we've fared pretty well with just some branches down and some water pooling on a few roads, but we are getting much needed rain and a break from the 90 degree weather. But, you know, please do something. I think the humidity is still too high. I'm glad you're happy about it. But if you could make a call on that. Also, we needed rain, but we didn't need it like all at once. So that's fine. People should just obviously, you know, hurricane season runs through November. So we just need to continue to be prepared. One of the easiest things people can do is visit chapelhillnc.gov/emergency to sign up for Orange County alerts and town emergency emails. Orange County also has a great Ready, Set, Go webpage with simple tips to help you prepare for storms, whether it's this kind of storm or something more serious. And if you're not signed up for OC alerts, please do that. Speaking for myself, I find it very helpful to have information that's quite local as opposed to more of the regional look. So keep an eye out. And of course, we are continuing to work on our stormwater plans and figuring out next steps there. So stay tuned for how we continue to try and mediate what is a lot of rain.
3: A lot of rain. But I think we're through the heaviest of the predicted rain. So we've transcended our flash flood warning without any major incidents. I feel
4: pretty
3: good about that.
4: Yeah.
3: Speaking of planning ahead, we got LUMO to talk about still. The LUMO document is out there. It's in the world. People have had a week now, so they've probably read it one or two times.
4: To bask in the 700 pages. Yeah, the 700 plus pages. I'm sure they've gone through it a couple times.
3: Put Stephen King's It aside and get this land use management ordinance draft document out.
4: The Iliad and the Odyssey. Don't go see the movie. Just read it because it's a short one. Yeah. It is now online. Everyone can take a look at it. If you are panicking at the thought of reading 700 pages of code, we've also posted a summary and an easy-to-use reference guide so you can get the highlights without reading the whole thing. And we're really encouraging everyone to take a little time now before back to school and all the fall events take over to learn about what's being proposed, ask questions, and let us know what you think. So we're trying to make it very easy for people to weigh in, so comments and questions can be submitted directly on the town website. And if you'd prefer to have a conversation about LUMO in person, virtual or in person, staff are offering office hours through mid-August.
3: We've had a few in-person LUMO conversations here.
4: Just a few.
3: And, Aaron was talking about it on the morning show this morning as well.
4: Amazing.
3: Is he
4: part of the cult that likes to talk
3: I
4: about
3: think
4: LUMO?
3: Maybe so. I mean, Aaron's a pretty wonky guy, honestly. He's pretty into policy.
4: He would be like my first target if I was trying to bring someone over to the dark side of LUMO, you know.
3: Yes.
4: obsession.
3: But, you know, we've got summer and into the fall. Is the tentative plan still to be voting in, like, November on LUMO?
4: Yes, that is the plan. We're going to give folks a chance to get through it, ask lots of questions. We'll have some work sessions. Planning Commission will also be working through it, and then we'll go into the legislative hearing portion kind of at the end of our fall session. So we're hoping for November.
3: Speaking with Chapel Hill Mayor Jess Anderson on the Land Use Management Ordinance rewrite draft that is now available. That's on Engage. Is that on the Engage website?
4: Yep.
3: Engage.chapelhillnc.gov. Is that right?
4: .gov. We're .gov as of this year. I know. We're a big deal.
3: You're bona fide.
4: I know. We were in, you know, town of chapelhill.org for a long time. We are

0: Well, listen, we're
1: from org.gov.
0: We're legit.
1: We've got, I feel like there was something else I was going to ask you about now, and I'm not thinking of what it was. I got so excited about Lumo, as
0: well,
1: I am wont to do.
0: As you are wont to do. We do have a public information session coming up. Next week, the town will be holding that session about a proposed renovation and addition to the fraternity house at 216 East Rosemary Street. It's happening Tuesday, July 29th, starting at 5:15. And night out is, National Night Out is just around the corner. So please mark your calendar for August 4th and join us for tons of fun at the Hargrave Center.
1: I think that may have been the other thing that I was going to mention was the National Night Out. I wanted to make sure we talked about that a little bit. We'll be able to circle back on that again. Are you out next week? Am I remembering that correctly? Feel like there was some day coming up.
0: I think it's in a week or two, but
1: okay.
0: You know.
1: We'll talk National Night Out again at some
0: I'm
1: point.
0: On a day-to-day, you know, awareness.
1: You know where the next couple hours are going, at least, but not necessarily.
0: No, I'll be here next week. I will be here next week. It's the week after.
1: All right.
0: Yeah.
1: Then we'll get to talk National Night Out next week
0: as yes.
1: in the lead up to that weekend event. Jess, anything else that you wanted to mention before we wrap up?
0: I don't think so. Oh, you know what? There is, which is there's still a chance, if you haven't been doing it already, to get downtown and enjoy the free weekend parking is back in town on lots and decks for the next 3 weekends. So July 25th to 26th, August 1st to 2nd, and August 8th to 9th. It's a great excuse to come downtown, grab a meal or some ice cream, check out the Ackland or the Moorhead Planetarium, and show some love to our local businesses by doing a little shopping. So please take advantage of the nice, slower pace downtown while you can.
1: Chapel Hill Mayor Jess Anderson, have a great weekend.
0: You too. Thanks, Andrew.
2: 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Orange County's local governments are teaming up with UNC and North Carolina Railroad to study the J Branch Rail Line, which runs for 11 miles from Interstate 85 to UNC's campus, and to see what is possible for converting the tracks into a trail. 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Next, head to our town square section for the latest wonderful water. This month, we spoke with Bree Carter and Katie Hall, both part of OWASA's communications team, about recent drought conditions and what precautions and restrictions mean for our community. Also in Town Square, there are plenty of new columns for you. Read Gene Bolduc's retelling of the story of a Nixon staffer turned witness, Andrew Taylor Troutman's recounting of his recent travels, and multiple viewpoints columns on issues from across the community. You can find all of that and so much more on chapelboro.com.
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0: 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Get informed on everything that happened this week.
1: Chapel Hill officials are nearing the final phase of the process of fully rewriting the town's land use management ordinance, LUMO for short, for the first time since 2003. Last week, town staff released a draft of the new LUMO. Goals include making the ordinance easier to understand, promoting housing affordability and density, plus a wider range of housing options, strengthening environmental protection and resilience to severe weather and climate change, and promoting more local business and walkable mixed-use development. You can read the full draft and comment on it anytime at chapelhillnc.gov/LUMO update. We'll link to that up on our website, chapelboro.com. The town is also holding some in-person open houses at the Chapel Hill Library on August 17th and September 10th. Final vote by the town council is scheduled for November, so you've got some time to weigh in. Taz Lago is the long-range planning manager for the town of Chapel Hill, and he joins us now in the studio to talk about it. Taz, thank you so much for being with us today.
2: Yeah, thanks for having me, Aaron.
1: So that was the really quick overview. What should folks know about the LUMO and the current draft that's waiting for final comments and approval?
2: Well, this is work that's been a long time coming, right? Our current rules for how Chapel Hill organizes itself and what development looks like in town are over 20 years old. And we know the town and its needs and its kind of aspirations for the future have changed so much in that 20 years. And so it's high time that we have a set of rules that reflect our needs and our aspirations. And so that's a key feature of what this new LUMO is trying to do. So much of those aspirations are identified in the town's complete community strategy, which is really this like challenge to the town to grow in a responsible way, right? We know that we need more housing. We know that we need to continue to be an environmentally responsible and sustainable community, and complete community really pushes us to do that. It prioritizes those things. And so LUMO is all about implementing complete community and all these other great plans that we've worked on. We've had really robust community engagement over the last 5-10 years, understanding what the community needs, how we want to organize ourselves. And LUMO it's that critical link to make sure that we're implementing those in a really good way. But it's also not the only thing, right? LUMO, we talk about it. I've been, and so many of our staff have been so like enmeshed in LUMO for the last couple of years. It's really important to remember that we're only a small piece of the total puzzle of how we implement, right? We've got to have programs and policies. We've got to have really sound investment, good private partners. There's a lot of different things that are going to be part of implementing that strategy going forward.
1: So in terms of like the logistics of implementation, you mentioned complete community, and I know we've had that on the table for a while, and the town council has been using that and town staff have been using that. So where does LUMO come in terms of like actually translating that into policy? Like, what's the purpose of having the LUMO when complete community is there?
2: Yeah, so complete community it's a vision, right? It's a set of kind of organizing principles of what we want. But complete community in and of itself doesn't dictate what development looks like. Council has been able to be a really good kind of champion of complete community when individual kind of large scale development projects come before them. They're also using complete community to think about how they allocate resources in the budget and things like that. But what LUMO does is that it takes that role, that kind of mission of implementing complete community, and it bakes it into our baseline rules. So it's not that a project has to be so big that it, you know, gets in front of council before we're able to kind of look at it with that complete community lens or have complete community principles kind of baked into how that project is designed or built. It's that just the fundamental baseline rules, kind of the first book that a developer might open when they're looking at what's possible in Chapel Hill, it's those rules that are going to start to really embody the complete community strategy Which they just, they don't today.
1: Speaking with Taz Lager, talking about the LUMO, Land Use Management Ordinance. The town's last full one was written in 2003. Newly updated one is nearing final approval, likely in November from the town council. But you've still got time to weigh in with your thoughts on the current draft. And again, chapelhillnc.gov/LUMO update is the website where you can check that out and weigh in. A couple of in-person open houses also coming up later on this summer and into the fall. So 5 goals overall, overarching goals for the LUMO. Walk us through some or all of them. User friendliness, obviously focusing on housing, economic development, streamlining building rules, and protecting the environment, right?
2: Yeah, so those are kind of 5 high-level principles that council set forward as kind of their priorities that they wanted to see implemented through the new LUMO. And when you look at each one of them, I think we're doing a really good job of hitting each one of those in a really meaningful way. Some are obviously kind of more meaty than others. User friendliness, that's kind of an easy one to check off. It seems like an easy one to check off. It's actually really difficult to make.
1: Is there any aspect of this that you can't get into like a mile of weeds on?
2: Absolutely not.
1: So, user friendliness is cool though, because this also, like, we're talking about like developers developing projects, but also like existing developments and homeowners, right? If they want to just do little projects,
2: they don't
1: have to go through a whole big permitting thing.
2: Exactly.
1: That's part
2: of
1: it too.
2: The idea
1: right?
2: is like, let's make the code easier to access and understand, but let's also make it work better for people, right? Mm. So, like you mentioned, making sure that our permitting processes are more streamlined, that the scale of work kind of reflects the scale of the applications that people have to submit, allowing homeowners to do kind of little projects without having to go through a bunch of permitting, which is something we've done for a long time. One of the really nice things we're doing with the LUMO is extending that courtesy to business owners, right? Mm-hmm. To say that if you own commercial property in town, it used to be that essentially if you had to put a shovel in the ground, you needed to get a permit from the town before you did that. So that can become an ongoing cost for a small business owner to just do basic work around their property. So we're trying to create some opportunities there that still protect the town's interests, but make it easier to do business in town.
1: I'm suddenly feeling bad for the poor people in the permitting office. They're like, why does no one want to talk to us all the time?
2: Right. No, they're amazing, and they do yeoman's work in making it as accessible as possible. But those baseline rules are still forcing a lot of people to interact with them. So there's user friendliness, and that, again, includes making it an accessible document, but then also making sure that the processes work for the town. Mm-hmm. Housing is such a critical part of what we're looking at here. And that's kind of the second major goal. And we're talking about housing. It's not just more housing. Obviously, we know that our housing stock needs to grow to keep up with demand. But it's also what type of housing, right? Mm-hmm. We want a more diverse housing stock. The term missing middle housing comes up a lot when we talk about housing diversity.
1: Yeah, you're going to have to explain what this is for folks who haven't been in on this conversation.
2: It's not a scary term. What it really just means is everything in between kind of low density single family homes on one end of the spectrum and really high density tall apartment buildings on the other, right? Everything in between, townhomes, duplexes, fourplexes, even small apartment buildings, that all kind of fits into that missing middle category. And when you see the most vibrant

0: age groups, different professions, different socioeconomic status. What makes that type of community possible, what supports that type of community, is really diverse housing. And so that's something we really want to support. We want to also want to really continue to support affordable housing in town. Chapel Hill has an amazing track record of getting affordable housing out of kind of new development, but then also supporting existing affordable housing. And so we want to make sure that we're doing both of those things going forward. Talking about kind of the next major priority, right? More walkable mixed use communities,
1: Which has been a priority for a while for the town.
0: Yeah.
1: Like mixed use has been very much in the conversation since I started working here 15 years ago. So
0: yeah, absolutely. And again, this is one of those ways that we can, when I talk about the new LUMO, is really intended to kind of bring the level of kind of where in our organizational structure we're implementing complete community and implementing priorities like more mixed use neighborhoods. For a long time, a lot of those things have just lived at the council level, right? It's only the projects that are big enough to go to council that see that really baked into how they're regulated. What we want to do is really bring that down a notch, right? That smaller development that doesn't need to go to council, right? Has these baked in mixed use walkable features in the regulations that it is facing, right? So things like having more neighborhood restaurants, neighborhood retail, things that people really can walk to.
1: This is a really cool thing, like little shops on big residential streets.
0: 3,000 square feet on a larger residential street. We don't know that it's going to happen a lot, right? It's a really risky proposition for somebody to set up shop somewhere kind of off the beaten path. But one of the things we want to do is just create an environment in which if somebody's got that entrepreneurial spirit, if they've got just the perfect piece of land where it makes sense to do something like that, we don't want to be standing in the way.
1: Well, I'm going up to New York this weekend, and there's so many cool little neighborhoods in New York. And like, I walk around, like, what is it that makes these neighborhoods cool? And so much of it is housing block, housing block, housing block. Ooh, here's a cool restaurant, housing block, housing block. Here's a florist shop, housing block. Like that it's all mixed in is what makes those streets like awesome to be on and live on.
0: Yeah, absolutely. A lot of those communities kind of developed organically over time. They were allowed to change and respond to the needs of the people that lived there. And I think that responsiveness, that ability to evolve over time is one of the things we really want to see more of with this new LUMO.
1: Speaking with Taz Lagu, talking about the five key goals for the land use management ordinance. The new draft of it is up now, and you can check it out and weigh in with your feedback at chapelhillnc.gov/LUMO update. Final vote set for November. We've talked about three goals, and the last two are kind of revolving around the look and the environment and like making the town look and feel good, but also protecting the environment and protecting people from big environmental impacts, right?
0: Yeah, so we talk about both the built environment and then just the natural environment, right?
1: Yeah.
0: So when we talk about the built environment, we're really looking at how do we regulate new buildings, new development in a way that isn't overly prescriptive, right? We can't regulate beautiful buildings into existence, right? But what we can do is prohibit things that we know are really bad for the sort of walkable community that we want to see, right? Buildings that are set super far back from the street that don't meaningfully kind of engage with pedestrians that are hopefully walking or biking nearby. You know, we can't force beautiful buildings to exist, but we can prevent these kind of
1: mandate beauty, but we can ban ugliness.
0: Exactly. That's a really good kind of mantra for what
1: I like that
0: kind of well calibrated design regulations do.
1: Yep.
0: And so that's kind of a key feature of what we want to do here. We also want to make sure that we're supporting things like third places, right? Like creating public or gathering places that have the potential to be public, that that can bring people together, give folks an opportunity to see a West Franklin Street or an East Franklin Street as not just somewhere where they're moving through the place, but they really have a reason and an opportunity to stop, kind of smell the roses, so to speak.
1: Yeah.
0: So that's the built environment. The natural environment is a key feature and a top

0: top priority for the town and for the Lumo rewrite.
1: Especially since Chantal, I assume.
0: Yeah, absolutely. I mean, Chantal really laid bare some of the vulnerabilities of the town, but it was also an extreme event, right? Mm. By many measures, it was anywhere from a 500-year to a 1,000-year storm. And so not necessarily the benchmark that we can use for designing regulations, but we know that it's an example of the direction we need to be going. So things like stormwater management. Right now, we have kind of a baked-in standard that most new development that isn't going to council has to meet what's called the 25-year storm, right? They have to design their stormwater control measures for a storm that could happen once in 25 years. With some exceptions, we're going to be upping that standard to the 100-year storm, right? Mm-hmm. So basically requiring much more robust stormwater management from a lot more development in town. That's, again, only part of the puzzle. We know that there's a lot of need for broader investments, kind of infrastructure scale investments in stormwater management. But the part of the puzzle that Lumo can deal with is what sort of requirements are individual developments, you know, having to deal with. Mm. We're also in a community that for decades now has already been kind of a leader in North Carolina when it comes to things like stream buffers, right? We have this really robust set of rules called our Resource Conservation District, or RCD, which imposes some of the most stringent, some of the basically strongest protections for streams that run through our town. That's something that we were really keen on maintaining. We know there's a lot of pressure from kind of some voices to reduce those stream buffers. And that's, I think, a hallmark of the new Lumo, that we're not reducing those, right? We're maintaining really robust stream buffers. We're also building in a lot of new regulations to help promote and preserve another really key feature of Chapel Hill, which is our beautiful tree canopy. Mm-hmm. And so we've, again, got a whole suite of new rules that are really aimed at preserving existing tree canopy and helping make sure that there are trees all around town in a way that that aren't just, you know, trees for the sake of trees, but trees that provide shade, trees that provide shelter, that help combat and mitigate urban heat island effect, some of these other environmental factors that we know are going to continue to be more and more of a problem over time.
1: Speaking with Taz Lager, talking about the Land Use Management Ordinance, LUMO for short, for the town of Chapel Hill. Final vote on the current draft scheduled for November. And we got to wrap up, but as we do, public input, and what you've talked about is where the draft currently is. And obviously, a lot of questions have already been answered, but there's still some unanswered questions and some opportunities for public feedback. Number one, what are you still looking to hear from residents, and how can residents weigh in?
0: Yeah, so the easiest way to both look at the new LUMO and weigh in is going to be going to our website, chapelhillnc.gov/LUMO update. You can see the entire document, and you can and should leave comments and questions kind of all over the document. That's going to be a really great way for our planning commission and our town council to kind of get a sense of the community's sentiment about the new LUMO. We're also going to have a couple, you know, several opportunities to speak to staff, open houses in August and September. And then, you know, the public process is going to be this key element of how residents and other people that live or work in Chapel Hill speak directly to the decision makers, right? Speak directly to planning commission and town council. What we want to hear is how does it land for folks, right? Now that this document that we've been working on for so long is out, we want to know, right? Like, how does it land? How does it or does it not respond to kind of the challenges of our times, the challenges that complete community have put forth for the town? We've got such a great resource with our community here, and so we just want to hear from folks about all of that.
1: Speaking again with Taz Lagu, chapelhillnc.gov/LUMO update is the website. Check out the draft and the summary of the draft and weigh in with your comments there. In-person open houses August 17th and September 10th at the Chapel Hill Public Library as well. And more information about that is on the website too. Final vote by the town council scheduled for November. So you've still got some time to weigh in. We'll have to leave it there. But Taz, thank you so much for being with us today.
0: Yeah, thanks so much for having me.
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3: I'm Chapel Hill Town Manager Ted Voorhees. This is Our Town, Stories of Chapel Hill, where you get to hear from the people at the heart of your local government. I want you to meet Keisha Hargraves and Emily Powell from Chapel Hill Transit. They're two of many transit teammates who remind us that our Carolina Blue buses do much more than move people.
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10: 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Get informed on everything that happened this week

0: It's time for Wonderful Water, our regular check-in with our friends at Owassa. As our region continues to be in an exceptional drought, Owassa, our community-owned water and sewer utility, is issuing a water shortage advisory this week to help community prepare for the possibility of a Stage 1 water shortage restriction and provide advice on ways we can all play our part in reducing the water demands on our reservoirs. With us today, we have Bree Carter and Katie Hall, both from the communications team at Owassa. Bree and Katie, thank you so much for speaking with us today.
1: Thanks, Andrew. Happy to be here.
0: And we find ourselves having this conversation in kind of a funny spot since we've got a whole bunch of rain today and we were in a flash flood warning earlier. But folks who are paying attention know that a drought condition makes flooding even more possible because of the lack of absorption that happens initially. So we're having this conversation on a day that we're having a whole bunch of water, but we are still in a water shortage situation as we've been in a drought for a really long time in spite of the weather today. So in the height of summer, in spite of the rain that's fallen in the last couple of hours even, what's the standing of our water supply, Katie?
1: Yeah, we've been very lucky compared to many of our neighbors that we haven't entered the first stage of a water shortage yet. Our reservoirs for our community currently have about 71% as much water as they can hold, and that doesn't sound so bad, but we are preparing to issue a water shortage advisory. That happens when our water supply gets down to 70% of its capacity. We issue an advisory to just increase our communications about what water shortage will mean for our customers. So it's everything from what they can do to conserve water to how water restrictions on water use and water use surcharges might affect them if we enter water shortage. It's a time to take stock of how we're each using water and get more serious about what we can do to use less as a community. So when we think about how our water supply looks, we really have to think not only about how much we have right now, but how much we could lose the rest of the summer. And then importantly, how long it'll take our reservoirs to recover.
0: So we're not in a water shortage yet, and hopefully we're staving that off a little bit with what we've had today and possibly tomorrow. But what would move us into a water shortage, and what would that actually mean for the community?
2: Well, there are specific triggers for each stage of water shortage, and these are all predetermined in a very exciting read that you can find on our website called Our Water Shortage Response Plan. But what you need to know now is that if our water supply drops another 10% to 60% of its capacity, then that's when we enter stage one. And that triggers things like limits on irrigation and water use surcharges. Now, these limits and surcharges are challenging to navigate when we're used to having such a reliable and abundant water supply, but that's why Owassa wants to work closely with the community to encourage conservation and help people to navigate the changes that are necessary to help our water supply recover from the drought.
0: It's the voice of Bree Carter, also joined by Katie Hall from Owassa, and we live in a community where people like to be involved in this sort of thing, and they like to engage. What are things that people could actually do in this community?
1: Yeah, so first and foremost, some of the biggest water wasters are unknown leaks. So each customer with access to their Owassa account should go in and look at Agua Vista, which allows them to see their own water use patterns, set up alerts for leaks, and identify any strange water use patterns that might suggest a leak. For example, if you appear to be using a lot of water overnight and you're not irrigating, you might have a leaking toilet or something else. So to do that, you just go to owassa.org and click on My Account.
2: And we're also encouraging folks to do simple things every day, like taking shorter showers, taking showers instead of baths, turning off the faucet when you're washing dishes or brushing your teeth, and flushing the toilet only when necessary. And we all know when it is necessary to flush the toilet. And also, as Katie said, checking for leaks in their home, listening for running toilets, etc. And we also have water conservation kits at Owassa's Jones Ferry Road campus that you can come by and pick up for free. They have low-flow shower heads, shower timers, and other items that can help you save water every day.
0: That's really cool. I don't think I realized that. I'm intrigued by the idea of a shower timer. Is that just what it sounds like? Like, get out of the shower, you've been in there long enough?
2: So the shower timer actually sticks onto the wall of your shower or bath, and it's got like one of those sand timers in it.
0: Nice.
2: And it's set for 5 minutes. So all you do is just turn it, and then the sand drops for 5 minutes. And it's actually really difficult to take a shower in less than 5 minutes. If you've never tried it before, you can challenge yourself.
0: It sounds like a fun challenge to me. Love it. Love it. I imagine that folks might be a little bit concerned about the water situation in general, looking at, being on the cusp of having restrictions. And then we've also gotten the news that Owosso is providing Durham with water because they're in that restriction already and nearing a shortage. What would you say to the community if folks are concerned about that?
1: Yeah, we are lucky because our region has this really strong partnership that we support each other in hard times like this. So Durham is in a worse situation with us, and they're already well into a water shortage right now. And what we've learned is that each water system has its own strengths and challenges. And for Owosso, we have a pretty reasonable demand from the population that we serve. Our population's pretty good at being water conscious. But our reservoirs also have small watersheds. So while Durham or Raleigh might get into a water shortage quicker than us due to their demand, our water supply is likely to take a lot longer to recover once we do start getting substantial rain. So as a region, our interconnections between our various water systems, we're able to help each other out. So since we're starting providing City of Durham with water this week, because we can do that right now, but as we recover from drought, we could need water from Durham or another partner as our supply is slower to recover.
0: Makes sense.
2: And yeah, you know, we get it that this could make people a little nervous. Just like hoarding toilet paper during COVID, people naturally have an instinct to want to hang on to what we've got due to fear of what could happen with the water supply in the future if the drought gets worse. But we are keeping a very close eye on our water supply, and we're not going to let our own supply get into trouble. So helping our neighbors when they need it is the right thing to do. And as a region, we are much more resilient when we work together.
0: I think that makes sense. The having access to neighboring water supplies and a way to actually make that connection makes everything more resilient as we have more and more volatile weather. Speaking of which, we are talking drought on a day when we've gotten like 2+ inches of rain. And obviously, we know that we're not out of the woods on that, but that does beg the question, like, how long do we need to keep worrying about how much water we have?
1: Yeah, the rain's great, and I know we're all happy to see it. It doesn't help us recover as much as you would hope. We need a pretty substantial amount of rain to get caught up. And as we head into the fall, things do get a little bit better because there's less evaporation, and we tend to demand less water in cooler months. So that makes the bar a little higher for triggering stages of water shortage because we know that that demand will be lower and there will be less evaporation. But we've experienced extended drought in the past and our supply is slower to recover, like I said before. So our smaller watersheds just take a little longer to fill back up, fill our reservoirs back up. So I'm pretty confident we'll be paying close attention to our community's water supply and how we're each using water for several more months.
0: The voice of Katie Hall. We're also joined by Bree Carter from the communications team at Owosso. How can folks keep up with how things are going on the water conservation side and maybe get some tips on how they can take part?
2: Yeah, so people can go to owosso.org/2026drought, and that's where we are keeping all of the latest information about where we are in terms of water shortage, drought conditions, what rules are in place for irrigation and other restrictions. If you'd like to keep an eye on our water supply, you can go to owosso.org/water-watch. That's our water watch page where you can see the percent full that our reservoirs are. You can see how many inches of rain we've got, and you can see how much water we have left with no further rainfall in our water supply.
0: It sounds like it's kind of fun, actually. We've been speaking with OASIS Communications team, Bree Carter and Katie Hall, about what to expect if we have to enter a water shortage and how we can do our part to save water. Bree and Katie, thanks for being here for Wonderful Water.
1: Thank you, Andrew.
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1: News. I'm Brian Clark. Iran says there were no U.S. strikes overnight. The Pentagon has not announced any strikes. That's an apparent end to a 13-night streak of attacks that President Trump Friday said could still escalate.
2: We've hit Iran very hard. Their Navy is gone. Their Air Force is gone. 250 jets, no longer. 159 boats, good boats. In fact, I said, why the hell didn't we keep them? We could have used them.
1: President joking at the White House Correspondents' Dinner, where he spoke last night at the rescheduled event after the April event was interrupted by an armed man trying to run through a security checkpoint. Over 200,000 people have been evacuated from their homes in France and Spain because of wildfires. And the FDA says at least 98 people across 17 states infected with salmonella could be tied to an egg recall from Midwest Poultry Services. The white shell eggs and brown cage-free shell eggs with sell-by dates from July 20th to August 17th. This is ABC News. Paramount's agreed to delay closing its $81 billion buyout of Warner Brothers Discovery until well into next year. A judge is considering a challenge from 12 states, led by California, who seek to block the deal altogether, saying it would extinguish Hollywood competition. Paramount has said those claims are meritless. Democrats in Maine holding a party convention today to officially choose a Senate candidate after Graham Plattner dropped out of the race.
3: It's now all but certain that incumbent Senator Susan Collins will soon be challenged by Troy Jackson, a logger with decades of experience in state politics. Jackson began his career as a Republican and was first elected to state office as an independent before switching to become a Democrat in 2004. He's now one of the state's leading progressives, including calling for universal health care and the abolition of ICE. Maine is considered a must-win state for Democrats to take back the Senate. Peter Harwell-Lambus, ABC News.
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I'm Aaron Keck.

0: 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Last month, the Chapel Hill Carborough School Board voted to close Glenwood Elementary School next year, citing an expected drop in state-level funding caused by declining enrollment across the district. But Glenwood is currently a magnet school that houses the district's highly acclaimed world language and Mandarin dual language pathways, so the school board now has to decide where they will end up next.
1: Behind each of these data points is a student.
0: That's Chapel Hill Carborough Superintendent Rodney Trice speaking Thursday as the school board received lots of data points about the district's acclaimed Mandarin program and the options for rehousing it. What is certain is that the program will be preserved, commonly referred to as STEAM 2 or STEAM squared, with an extra M for Mandarin. The dual language program has earned Chapel Hill Carborough City Schools a reputation that extends literally around the world. Here's parent Angel Shu.
2: My family moved to Chapel Hill from Singapore in 2021. I had heard about Glenwood from that far away. Its dual language program, honestly, was a major factor in our decision to leave Singapore. Families actively choose Chapel Hill because of these opportunities.
0: But the STEAM squared program at Glenwood is technically comprised of two different pathways with varying degrees of language immersion. That gives the district an option, either moving both pathways together to the same school or relocating them at separate schools. To identify the best options, the district contracted with an agency at NC State called School and Community Aligned Master Planning, or School Camp for short. Speaking Thursday, Matthew Palmer of School Camp presented two options. Option one would move both programs together to Rashkus Elementary. Option two would move one to Rashkus and the other to Mary Scroggs. With nearly 400 students across the two programs, moving both together would effectively fill Rashkus, requiring all the students currently there to be redistricted elsewhere, a move that would also increase transportation costs, as students who currently live in that school's walk zone would have to be bused to a different school. For that reason, Palmer said splitting up the two programs might be less disruptive from a district-wide perspective.
3: It would reduce the overall reassignment impact at Rashkus for currently enrolled students and would afford for the preservation of the walk zones for geographic assignment at both Mary Scroggs and at Rashkus.
0: School Camp also found that keeping the two programs together would require about 320 students at Rashkus to change schools, while splitting the two would require about 150 students to move, divided between Rashkus and Scroggs. For those reasons, school board members on Thursday were largely skeptical of the prospects for keeping the two programs together. Here are board members Risa Jenkins, George Griffin, and Ronnie Dossi.
4: It would be great to be able to move an entire school into another school, but then we have a whole nother school community that would be disrupted.
5: I'm not a fan of solving one problem for a group by creating a problem for another group.
6: One priority that feels really important is to keep the walk zones at all the schools. It also feels like, with that context, the likelihood of being able to support both programs in one location is not as high.
0: But the question is not simply a matter of numbers. Families and teachers at Glenwood say the two programs have coexisted so long that they now function as a single integrated whole, and separating them would damage both. Here are parents Iris Vance and Allison Willis.
2: The dual language and world language pathways were designed to work together. They share teachers, resources, staff, culture, and community. Separating them risks weakening the very strengths that have made this program so successful.
7: From my 25 years working in schools in New York and across the country, you don't dismantle your bright spots. The two tracks of Mandarin immersion and world language are clearly intimately interconnected, and to think that we might divide what has become a singular program into two seems short-sighted.
0: Superintendent Trice pointed out that the district does have a successful dual language program at Carborough Elementary School that coexists with more traditional non-magnet classrooms, though he also acknowledged that earlier attempts to do the same with the Mandarin program had not been as successful as the current all-school model at Glenwood. Some school board members suggested that splitting the two programs would ultimately enhance Mandarin learning in the district rather than detract by promoting Mandarin culture in two schools rather than one. Risa Jenkins.
4: Two schools gives us the option to look at that vision for

0: process before the 27-28 school year. The board is currently slated to take a final vote at its August 20th meeting, though some Glenwood parents are calling for a delay. Before that decision is made, the district will be hosting events to seek feedback from residents and families, particularly those with students at Glenwood, Rashkus, and Scroggs. For their part, families at Glenwood are hoping to spend the month convincing the board to side with them this time around, regardless of the raw numbers. Here's Glenwood parent Molly Chen.
1: Sometimes the best long-term decision isn't the one that minimizes disruption today. It's the one that preserves something extraordinary for the next generation.
0: For more on the two options, visit chccstogether.org. One possible twist in this story, school board member Ronnie Dossey was chosen this week by the Orange County Democratic Party to replace the late Jamesetta Bedford on the ballot for a seat on the Orange County Board of Commissioners. And the current board could vote as early as next week to appoint Dossey to serve out the rest of Bedford's current term, which will in turn leave an open seat on the school board. Whether that will affect the final vote on the Glenwood issue remains to be seen. When we come back, we'll turn to a rail line and the future of it in Chapel Hill and Carrboro. That's coming up next on the Chapelboro Week in Review after this on 97.9 The Hill.

0: the hill.
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0: 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I'm Aaron Keck. Local officials are asking for your input as they discuss the future of the 11-mile J Branch Rail line that runs from I-85 through Carrboro to Chapel Hill and currently brings coal to UNC's cogen plant on Cameron Avenue. Orange County, Chapel Hill, Carrboro, and Hillsboro are teaming up with UNC and the North Carolina Railroad for a new study that's looking at different possibilities for the line, including public transit or a bike and pedestrian trail. This week, they held a public workshop to get feedback and ideas from residents. And 97.9 The Hill's Brighton McConnell was there.
1: I'm going to put one here. This is the Bolin Creek Trail.
2: Roughly a dozen community members huddled around tables at the Hargraves Community Center Wednesday evening. In small groups, they put stickers onto a big map of the J Branch Rail Line and its route through Orange County, as well as wrote sticky notes of their priorities and preferences for what the corridor could be used for if the railroad tracks were no longer active.
3: The school's proximity to the rail trail is huge.
2: Kinzer Hurt was one of those people, sharing important connection points on the map and saying he would regularly walk the corridor as a greenway or trail if possible. Hurt said he heard about the workshop and upcoming study thanks to

0: a Facebook group that tracks local trains and explores railroads.
1: A lot of people really like this branch because it's super scenic. It's an interesting operation. Some people saw this and thought, oh my God, they're going to get rid of the railroad. But as a landscape architect, I know it's feasibility. It's a long way away. There's plenty of opportunities for really cool stuff to happen here.
0: Some examples people shared were having a rare north-south connection for bicycles and alternative transportation, running as far south as Chapel Hill's West Cameron Avenue and as far north as the Brumley Nature Preserve. Others went as far as wondering whether the railroad could be used for passenger rail, a new bus line, or simply left for walks through nature. The ongoing feasibility study is meant to explore all of those options. Conducted by the Triangle West Transportation Planning Organization, the effort is a partnership with all the local governments, UNC, and the consultant firm VHB. Having been underway since last November, the study's goal is to gather data both from the site and from the community to inform what's not only possible, but desired in the corridor beyond its current use as freight rail. David Miller is the project manager for Triangle West TPO.
2: This project is regional in nature. It goes from Chapel Hill, Carrboro, to the edge of Orange County. And so our partners reached out to us. Since our focus is regional transportation, we're uniquely positioned to lead such a study. And so that's what we're doing here.
0: Because the rail line runs right through downtown Carrboro, turning the tracks into a greenway corridor could significantly improve the town's connection to other areas of Orange County.
3: Well, I think it could be very transformative.
0: That's Carrboro Mayor Barbara Fushi.
3: And also would help to meet the climate action goals that we have here in the town of Carrboro, and Chapel Hill has them too, as well as the county. It's good to have our ducks in a row, you know, when the time comes. We don't know when that will be. That is in UNC's court.
0: Nothing can actually happen to the railroad until UNC stops relying on it for delivery of solid fuel to its cogeneration plant along West Cameron Avenue. While UNC's Sustainable Carolina team reports it is weaning itself off coal and is seeking alternative fuel sources, there's no immediate timeline for no longer needing the railroad. UNC Director of Local Relations Ivy Taylor attended Wednesday's workshop and confirmed that detail, saying the feasibility study does not impact the university's energy planning, nor increase its desire to find a different solution for powering campus.
4: I think there's already a parallel track, to use a bad metaphor, there's already a parallel track that has its own sense of urgency, but it's a great opportunity for us as a university to engage with folks in our own backyard and figure out what folks would like to see in the community.
0: Miller said to get even more of a campus perspective, the Triangle West TPO is planning to hold several pop-up events at UNC in August to survey students and add feedback on the potential for a rail trail. Before that, all community members can fill out the online survey about preferred options and visions for the site. A final in-person workshop will also be held at Morris Grove Elementary School on August 1st. Miller said,
2: "This project could impact not only folks who live right along the corridor, but nearby. So we want folks to come out and share their concerns, share their thoughts, everything that will help us with our planning process to plan for the community which this line runs through. So we hope everybody comes out."
0: To see the map of the J Branch Rail Line and get links to the feasibility study's online survey, visit chapelboro.com. 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
5: Staying around campus, this year marks the 20-year anniversary of the Summer Youth Conservatory at Playmakers Repertory Company, a six-week theater intensive that gives local high schoolers the chance to work with theater professionals and put on a high-end show. This year's musical is Hello, Dolly, and 97.9 The Hill's Emma Cook got a closer look.
6: According to the program's associate producer and director of the Milestone Show, Chelsea James, audiences can expect a large theatrical production from its rendition of Hello, Dolly. The comedy set in turn-of-the-century New York follows a bold matchmaker meddling in love following the death of her husband.
7: And as a woman in society in the late 1800s, that meant she didn't have like a reliable source of income. So she was having to like grind and like to have all these side hustles just to like stay afloat.
6: Another universal truth in the show is dreaming big dreams and wanting a bigger life for yourself. For many of the high school students involved in the performance, James said that dream is the arts. An alumni of UNC's drama program, James has served in various roles at Playmakers and SYC over the years, but this year is her first time directing the annual show. And she called it a full circle moment to helm the very program she said helped launch her own career in theater.
7: Actually, my first experience with Playmakers was actually the very first Summer Youth Conservatory 20 years ago. I was in high school, and I was cast in that very first production.
6: Particularly because arts programs in schools are largely underfunded, Hello Dolly assistant director, Allie Petalano, said it's special how students have access to the repertory company by way of SYC.
8: They're like getting confident in their work, and it's really cool to see like the community that is built among all the students.
6: At SYC's core are lifelong bonds. So James said it's a sentimental experience to direct this year's group.
7: I see myself in them, especially with the relationships. I'm still friends with the people that I did the first SYC show with. I see those relationships forming, and I know that those are going to be friendships that they're going to have throughout their adult life.
6: For 97.9 The Hill, I'm Emma Cook.
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5: 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Finally, last month, we reported on the story of a dog named Mr. Pickles, a 6-year-old Cocker Spaniel who was rescued alongside 3 other dogs from the home of a deceased resident in Chatham County. Mr. Pickles was found trapped in a closet in a state of severe neglect, covered in pounds of matted fur, but the sheriff's office took him out. The folks at Veg ER in Chapel Hill addressed his immediate health needs, and Mary Lucas at Longleaf Animal Rescue has been caring for him ever since. Recently, Mr. Pickles was reunited with some of the officers and vets who saved his life, and 97.9 The Hill's Henry Taylor was there.
15: On Thursday, July 16th, a very excited Cocker Spaniel made his way through the doors of Veg ER, a veterinary hospital in Chapel Hill. His name is Mr. Pickles, and the last time he came through these very same doors, he was in a far worse condition.
16: I didn't know what to think. I didn't know what all was going on or like the gravity of it until we decided we have to do something and help. We sedated him for quite a bit of time, several hours of shaving, clipping, at least 5 people involved in his care for us to really see like the gravity and severity of the condition that he was in.
15: That's Anna Taylor, a veterinarian at VegER. She's just one of the people who helped Mr. Pickles survive and ultimately recover from a case of severe animal neglect, which resulted in deep matting.
16: You know, I've seen neglect cases, abuse cases, but something about Mr. Pickles' case just hit a little bit harder. We were shaving. He had mats of feces on him. I found Snickers bars in between his toes. I even found some bugs in his matted hair. So it was just something that I was so shocked about and honestly never thought that I would see.
15: But on this occasion, she got to see a markedly different dog. Mr. Pickles was brought by his caretaker to reunite with Taylor's team from the night he was cared for, as well as the officers from the Chatham County Sheriff's Office who initially found him. He was given a dog treat cake and a basket with plenty of pickle plushies. In return, he showed his love to each and every person involved in his rescue, excitedly greeting everyone he could at the event.
16: I knew I was going to be excited, but I didn't think that the waterworks were going to come as they did. I was genuinely concerned that, you know, potentially he wouldn't be adoptable if he didn't get, you know, was able to acclimate to people and acclimate to outside environments. So to see the huge change and difference in his personality and how much happier he is now and that he loves everybody is really amazing.
15: After Taylor's team removed somewhere between 5 to 10 pounds of matted fur, Mr. Pickles went to live with Mary Lucas, the founder of Longleaf Animal Rescue.
17: I had a bedroom set up for him when he came on arrival. We let him sit there for about a week and did not do anything. We didn't touch him. We didn't, make him do anything. We just fed him and kept an eye on him and made sure that he was okay and safe. And then slowly I started to toss him treats across the room, and he was terrified of me. He was terrified of touch. You could not get near him. And slowly he started to make his way over to me. And at the end of that week, he finally came over and kissed my face. Out of all things, I was terrified.
15: And after gleaning inspiration from a big jar of Costco pickles and giving him his memorable name, the rest was history.
17: After that, it was real quick. I mean, from there, I learned he was food motivated and he loved dogs. He immediately latched onto all my dogs, which was really sweet. But it was quick from there.
15: According to Lucas, from here on out, Mr. Pickles' future seems anything but sour.
17: He has a couple of approved applicants that are really wonderful. One of them he has met, and he met their dog as well, and they loved him. So we're working through some medical things with him. He has one more procedure, as I mentioned, hopefully only one more procedure. And then from there, we're hoping that he can be adopted.
15: And as for Mr. Pickles himself, he didn't have any comment other than... For 97.9 The Hill, I'm Henry Taylor.
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24: So, my son suggested a topic to me as I was walking out the door.
25: Okay.
24: Why we anthropomorphize, why we... He was like, when you're watching those Planet Earth videos and you kind of suddenly develop this, like, major attachment to a creature or whatever, and then it, like, dies, you're like, oh, my God. And you're like, okay, why am
25: I?
24: You
25: know, right.
24: Like, but there's, like, a thousand examples.
25: Well, that's like a low level because you're not necessarily anthropomorphizing. You're just like feeling an emotional attachment to the animal. It's a whole nother thing to ascribe like personhood and human thoughts and feelings and like a whole human backstory to an animal. Like my husband and I do with our cats and like I think everyone does with their pets first and foremost.
24: But why do we do that?
25: Why do we
24: attribute – so anthropomorphizing. Giving non-human creatures, characters, objects, things, all kinds of human intent. We develop relationships. We have feelings for them. We assume that they can engage in the same kinds of thinking, feelings, thoughts that we do.
25: You know, my best version of that, which I laugh at myself every single time, but it's 100% true.
24: Yeah.
25: Whenever you get a product in the mail and it comes with bubble wrap, I always feel like I have to pop every bubble, partly because it's fun, but also partly because I feel bad for the trapped air.
24: Wait, what?
25: Yeah. And I know that in 100 years or so, the plastic will break down and all will be well.
24: I'm so not laughing at you. I'm laughing with you.
25: No, 100%. It's a dumb thing.
24: The air inside
25: each bubble. It wants to get out. It aspires to be free,
24: Mitch. That's its purpose. That's it. You have to help it fulfill its destiny.
25: We all want to be free.
24: Join the rest of the air out there. Otherwise, it's trapped. It's hermetically sealed. It's imprisoned within its little bubble.
25: Yeah. And it didn't do anything. Like, it hasn't committed a crime. Unless it has and I don't know about it, in which case the bubble wrap company should tell me this is criminal air that we have imprisoned. Do not free this air.
24: I have never looked at bubble wrap and thought about the air as love it. Oh,
25: but
24: my God,
25: that's what you're talking about, right? Like,
24: you've now made it safe for me to confess my life.
25: What is yours? Yeah,
24: So I had a car in Miami, Florida, where I went to graduate school.
25: Mm-hmm.
24: It survived Hurricane Andrew. No, it did not survive Hurricane Andrew. I got it because my car that I had at Hurricane Andrew had a tree fall on top of it.
25: Gotcha.
24: All right, so I had this little hatchback. It was broken into twice in Miami, once in New Haven, once in Providence, got it here in North Carolina, drove it for a year or two. Finally, it reached like 100,000, 150,000, whatever. Time to trade it in.
25: Mm-hmm.
24: I go to trade it in, and I'm getting into my new car, and I can see the old car like pulled up along the side of the dealership. And I look back at it, and I'm like, oh, no. I'm just leaving you behind, just like that.
25: Well, especially a hatchback, because the way it's shaped, it's got the headlights, it's got kind of like that sad-looking face, forlorn on the side of the road.
24: I mean, to be fair, this feeling did not last but for 30 seconds, but I was like, we've been through so much, like, you were through such an important part of my life, and I'm just leaving you on the side of the dealership without like, any thought at all.

0: It's just, I'll never see it again. I had like a feeling for a moment about it.
1: Did that vehicle have a name? Did you name the vehicle?
0: No, I okay. am not a name my vehicle kind of person.
1: Neither am I, but I had a really good friend in grad school who was very attached to her car, which very much like yours, like she had been through the war with this yeah. car for years and years and years. The car's name was Gloria Gaynor. All one word. No space in between Gloria and Gaynor. It was Gloria Gaynor.
0: That it
1: was
0: had the name. A name and it had a way to spell the name.
1: Absolutely.
0: With
1: yeah.
0: spaces or not.
1: Yep.
0: Oh, my God.
1: Because it will survive.
0: Oh,
1: but that's a good question.
0: God.
1: Why do we do this? Because well, I think most of us do in some way, shape, or form. There's some weird
0: pets,
1: person out
0: right?
1: there who doesn't. But, yeah, with pets for sure.
0: David Attenborough's entire post-95 years old career is based on us doing this. Because all of those, like, Planet Earth videos and everything are us, like, suddenly connecting to some, like, leaf or, you know, some
1: yeah.
0: little salamander and becoming so invested in the welfare of that salamander. It's like I wasn't even thinking of that country. I wasn't even thinking of that ecosystem. Now
1: yeah.
0: for some reason, what happens to that salamander, damn it, I have to know. Like
1: mm-hmm.
0: and it better be okay. And well, there are some people who have been looking at this, like why do we anthropomorphize? And it turns out there are like three different reasons that are hypothesized. And there hasn't been a lot of research on it, but it's kind of interesting. I mean, the first thing, which I find really intriguing, is they go all the way back to infancy.
1: Okay.
0: And they say that we learn human relationships before we learn relationships with anything else.
1: Right.
0: In fact, our relationships to other things are not terribly critical for survival, but our relationships with people are extremely. So we are kind of, from the minute that we're born,
1: okay,
0: we are desperately trying to learn how to relate to one another as humans.
1: Right.
0: So that is just, we are just hardwired to think about, try to understand feelings and motives and eye contact and how does my smiling at you create a different reaction than my screaming at you or pooping on you. And how does my, like, you know, like all of this is just, this is like from minute one.
1: Yep.
0: This is the way that we have to live to survive.
1: Okay. So that's two things then. That's number one, we need human relationships to survive. So in the process of learning human relationships, we try it out with humans, but we're also trying it out with other things besides humans. And if we learn human relationships first, then the extent to which we relate to anything at all, we're probably relating to them in the same way we relate to humans because
0: yeah.
1: that's what we learn first,
0: yeah.
1: right?
0: Yeah. Yeah.
1: Okay.
0: And it's like, it's our template. It's our go-to. Like the first thing that we're going to do when we're interacting with something else is I'm going to interact with it like it's a human because
1: yep.
0: that's the way I know how to exist in the world is to interact with someone that way. So,
1: yep. Yep. So that's number one.
0: That's number one. I just remembered another one. So I was.
1: you said there were three.
0: I know there's three. Wait, we'll get to number two and three in a second.
1: All right.
0: But I could swear this was like a trailer or something. And I think it might've been by Pixar. You know, on Pixar, how the eye is like a little
1: lamp.
0: Desk lamp.
1: Yeah. Yeah.
0: Yeah. That kind of like hops there.
1: Right.
0: And like
1: right.
0: sticks its little cone head up proudly. And the light kind of shines from
1: which
0: it.
1: Which is also the very first Pixar short, I think, or one of the first,
0: yeah.
1: not the first, but one of the first Pixar shorts is the one that has like that lamp as the main character.
0: Yeah, that's right. That's
1: yep.
0: right. So I swear I don't know where I don't know where this is coming from, but I saw this thing where they show, I don't remember if it was animated, let's say it was, they show the lamp like standing proudly with its little, like, you know, with its little arms. I'm saying arms, but it's like those little things that you can stretch to make it taller, shorter.
1: Right, right,
0: if it's
1: right.
0: shorter, then the little hinges stick out like elbows, you know?
1: Yep, yep.
0: And it's like there proudly with its like cone head shaped up and the light is on and you see it like proud and happy and it's on the light.
1: Yep.
0: And then it gets moved to someone else's room and it sags down a little bit because
1: yep,
0: it's
1: yep.
0: not being used, but they turn it on and they kind of pull it up. And then it you see it like have a couple of little lives in such a way. And then at some point they decide they're getting rid of it and they put it in a carton and they put the carton at the side of the road and it like it's top heavy. So it like tips over.
1: Mm-hmm.
0: So they take it and they take it out of the cardboard box and they just put it right there on the curb on the road and they walk away from it. And it's
1: no.
0: just sitting there sagging
1: yep,
0: and
1: yep.
0: yeah. And it, And the voiceover goes, "Why do you feel sad for this lamp?"
1: Oh, yes. This is a commercial. This is a commercial.
0: Because you're stupid.
1: Yeah.
0: But like everyone in the audience does feel sad for the lamp.
1: Right, right.
0: You see, and you're like,

0: and then, but then it's like,
1: wasn't
0: it's
1: that like a commercial for like IKEA or something? Man, like some like new, okay, it was, it's a commercial for like, oh, you can get this new light and it's great.
0: Oh, you have a much better memory than me.
1: As soon as you said the voiceover, I was like, oh yes,
0: I'm
1: have
0: totally
1: seen this.
0: Conflating the Pixar lamp with the IKEA lamp. But it's so funny because it's so effectively like without saying a word, it doesn't say anything to make you think it has elbows or a head, but you just automatically are like, I care about that lamp. Yep.
1: And the fact that the commercial does this to you, like the makers of the commercial set it up in this way, knowing that that's going to be your reaction. Yeah. So like universally, we all do this, or the vast majority of us do this. You're talking about Pixar and the lamp, like that wasn't a Pixar thing, but like so much of Pixar, and I'm in animated movies in general, kind of hinge on this. But you think about Toy Story, like, you anthropomorphize your toys when you're growing up. What if that's real? Like that's what the whole Toy Story series is about. Fish in the ocean with Finding Nemo, cars in Cars.
0: That's right.
1: Yeah.
0: Well, and it's funny that you mentioned that
1: the volcano at the end of Moana.
0: Oh, like, right. Yeah. Oh, I love that song. But that's actually related to the second reason. So it's somewhat to do with like, as you're confused about how things work, why does that salamander, why is it doing whatever a salamander does? Like, why do fish swim in circles sometimes? Like, we, in order to try and make sense of things, we think about it in human ways first. Mm-hmm. And sometimes that creates problems because we have to backtrack and be like, wait a minute, they don't have a brain, or, you know, they don't have a cortex in a brain. So, but it helps us with like ambiguity and make sense of like, why would that happen? Why would something work like that? And it does make sense. And I think that's where our pets come in all the time, right? I mean, we have a dog. It's now going to be 2 in about a month. And, we'll probably have like some birthday celebration for it. Case in point, like it doesn't know.
1: No,
0: like,
1: it doesn't care.
0: But there's something about like all the weird behaviors that what's it doing? Oh, it must be thinking this and feeling that and wanting this and maybe, but probably not.
1: Right, right.
0: Its short-term memory is probably like 15 minutes, and then there's no understanding of the world before or 100%. After a 15-minute radius. So.
1: Whenever we leave, we've got 2 cats, Banjo and Sticks. Whenever we leave the house, we put one of them in charge. And it's always a different one every time, and we know that if we keep putting the same cat in charge over and over again, there's going to be a resentment. And we don't know if it's resentment of the cat that keeps getting put in charge because all the responsibility keeps getting dumped on them, or the other cat because they keep getting left out, or both, but you gotta keep the balance.
0: Feline rights that happen in your house.
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3: So that's the second thing. And then interestingly, the third thing is just our basic human need for social connections.
4: Yep.
3: And this is interesting because it says that the more we are either the kind of person who loves social connection, or the more we are currently lacking social connection, the more likely we are to try and anthropomorphize and create a relationship where there may not yet be a, where you can't even have a relationship.
4: This is Castaway, right? Like he's right. Alone on the island. He anthropomorphizes the volleyball.
3: That's exactly right.
4: Yep,
3: I mean, there's a perfect example. Like he gives it a name. It looks like it has a face, and he has a whole relationship. And when that volleyball floats away, not spoiler alert, but
4: but that's the moment in the movie, right? And again, like the movie knows that we sitting in the audience will feel the same way, which is why it's such a powerful scene when the volleyball floats away. It's a volleyball.
3: But it's a volleyball.
4: It's not. It's Wilson.
3: Yeah. Like, And it got him through this. It has meaning. It has purpose. It's life. saved him. But we have an experiment where I show this to my class every year. So there is this interesting thing that cognitive psychologists put together. Cognitive psychologists are those who are like, why do we perceive what we perceive, and how do we learn? Why do we remember things? It's just like our senses in a way. How do we have language? And it's three circles, and there's a box. They're stuck in a little square box, and the circles just start moving. And one of them will like ricochet off the left side of the box, and then that makes it pop up to the top of the box. And suddenly the top of the box will kind of open a little bit, like a carton lid might open. And then they can go out. And then the circles go out, and they go around the box. And a couple of the circles, like as they're going around the box, they kind of, bump. And one of the circles might like ricochet a little bit backwards, and then they go around and whatever. Anyway, no one almost, except for people who are on the spectrum, describes it the way that I just described. People on the spectrum will talk about the circles and the square and the actual angles and movement of those circles around.
4: Right.
3: Everyone else immediately anthropomorphizes the circles.
4: Interesting.
3: And all you do is you show them the little movie. It takes about, 60 seconds. And you say, tell me what you just saw. And they said, okay, well, the blue circle is a bully. And it was chasing the green circle.
4: Uh-huh.
3: And it hit it. And the other one started yelling at it. And then they ran around and it trapped it inside the box. I mean, one person wrote, because I do this and I ask all the students in the class like to, type in their responses. It was, okay, green is a narcissistic lover.
4: Oh, my
3: and
4: God.
3: And I'm like, wow. Okay, this is. But some of them are different. They'll be like, this circle, they were playing tag, or this one was like rubbing up against the other one, like flirting.
4: Mm-hmm.
3: It's so the difference in how they interpret it is a different conversation. But the fact that everyone looks at three circles in a box, and most folks anthropomorphize it and immediately inject, there is meaning. I'm making sense of these interactions by applying a template of human interactions.
4: Interesting. Okay, so if that is the case, and the only people who don't do that are people on the spectrum, are people on the spectrum in general less likely to anthropomorphize?
3: People on this, yes, I believe that is true. And it is also the case that folks with autism or otherwise on the spectrum, they are less craving the kind of social interactions that others have.
4: Which is interesting, because for people on the spectrum, it's also more difficult to form human interactions. Like, it's more difficult to like pick up on social cues and things like that.
3: Absolutely.
4: So if there is a need, it's a need that's not fulfilled.
3: And the spectrum is a spectrum, totally broad, lots and lots of differences.
4: Right.
3: And there's lots of different ways that we think about what used to be called Asperger's or autism. But the idea is that the desire for social connection, or the same kind of social connection, it's just different. It's not that it's absent. It's just different.
4: Okay.
3: But interestingly, that variable then might have something to do with the anthropomorphized. Like for others, we naturally desire and see the world through the

0: sentence, you know, and we add verbs and whatever. Let me ask you a question. Do you have a home assistant like an Alexa or a Google or?
1: We do, and we never use it.
0: When you use it, do you say please and thank you?
1: No, the only time we ever use it is when we're talking near it and it like kicks on. So we get angry at it and tell it to shut up.
0: What about, wait, you're Android, right?
1: I'm Android. Oh, like
0: why
1: my phone
0: do I even
1: an Android,
0: talk to you?
1: Right?
0: Oh, my God.
1: I know, right? Yeah.
0: But no, but Siri, you know, same thing. Like, it's funny. Like, I don't talk to my refrigerator and say please or thank you, but like the fact that it has a name and it kind of talks back to us, and it sometimes will even say like, hi Mitch, how are you? You know, thanks for your question. I'll blah, blah, blah. How can I help you? Like it. And it's so funny how easily we slip into please and thank you.
1: And
0: some people obviously will go so far as to think like, is someone in there? Like, are you actually human? You know,
1: I think the only time I ever thank machines is sarcastically. Like if I'm on my computer and it's taking forever to load a page, when it finally loads, I'm like, thank you. Geez.
0: Yeah. Well, I use a Mac, so that spinning wheel of death when it's whatever. then to me, I see that as kind of like an evil eye staring at me. Like, I'm not giving you what you want. I'm like, damn it.
1: What did I do to you?
0: I know. I've been so good to you. Well, I mean, interestingly, of course, this whole idea of how humans are so likely to anthropomorphize, and it comes just from this basic fundamental from the minute that we're babies, you know, isn't it interesting that we are now at the dawn of an age where we now have platforms that most of us use every once in a while that are actually capitalizing on anthropomorphizing?
1: Yeah.
0: So people, you know, through AI, people are developing relationships with bots, with a program.
1: It is interesting.
0: A computer program.
1: And certainly, like, we have all of this understanding of the fact that human beings do this on a regular basis. It's so easy for a company to lean into that and say, well, all right, we can cash in on this in some way, shape, or form.
0: I mean, what happens? What is the world 50 years from now? Like, I never developed a relationship with Pong or my Atari. You know?
1: Right.
0: But these are built explicitly. You know, are we going to have some sort of, one day, will there have to be some differentiator of like, oh, no, I'm sorry. When I was talking about my partner, I meant to refer to a program. Like, did you think that was a human? Because it's totally natural now that we all have different kinds of relationships.
1: Right. I don't know. I mean, maybe, but it is also the case, like going back to what we've talked about, that we do have a tendency to anthropomorphize and develop relationships with non-human things. And that's not new, right? Like that's something that's existed and is kind of fundamental to some level of human nature.
0: Yeah.
1: So maybe this is just a different iteration of forming a strong emotional attachment to a fictional character in a novel, right? Which ultimately is just a word on a page.
0: I mean, is it? I don't know. I mean,
1: it feels like it's different, but I don't know.
0: No machine has ever tried to capitalize on the well, except for Milton the Toaster. Do you remember Milton the Toaster? The Pop-Tarts toaster.
1: No.
0: You don't remember those commercials?
1: Remind me.
0: So the Saturday morning cartoons,
1: right.
0: Pop-Tarts, the toaster would talk about how great the Pop-Tarts were, and then it would pop out the Pop-Tarts, but wait, or was that Eggo's? It was something. There was a toaster with a name. And
1: it's probably Pop-Tarts because Eggo's were just two people running around trying to grab each other's Eggo's.
0: Right.
1: Yeah.
0: But today, I mean, these are actually attempting, you know, AI platforms, some of them are trying to make you think of it as a person, like actively doing that. And then that becomes really interesting because it's taking a human thing that we just naturally do and it's pushing it, well, maybe for profit for others, but it's really like trying to trick you, trying to use that vulnerability.
1: That's the new thing.
0: Or that tendency we have. And that's not happened before.
1: Right.
0: My fridge never tried to get me to fall in love with it. You know?
1: It just happened organically.
0: I was just totally, like not open to those signals, but but that's interesting. I think that like it really does so much to make you do that. And we actually just collected some data, and we were able to do this from 10,000 people around the entire world. And we gave them a 1 to 10 scale and asked them like, how much do you think that when you're interacting with AI or a chatbot, now that you've had substantial interaction with it, how much do you think it is zero, a program?

0: program designed to give you pre-programmed responses versus 10, it is a sentient human being. Only 15% of adults said one. Like, most people thought there's some element of it, and we followed up with more questions, that has some autonomous ability to have feelings, to care about the user, to have a quote, mind of its own and be able to make its own decisions.
1: Right.
0: And it's like, no, it doesn't. It's a computer program.
1: Yeah.
0: It has no feelings. It has no identity. It has no knowledge base that is independent of the program. I mean, I'm not a computer scientist, but like, but not in a way where it has a life in the way that we think of it.
1: Right. I will say, to what extent is that your survey subjects actually thinking that the program has feelings, emotions, etc.? And to what extent is that your survey subjects just not wanting to answer with the extreme one or the extreme 10 and just putting it down an answer that's somewhere in the middle?
0: It's possible, but we asked a lot of follow-up questions.
1: Okay.
0: It was shocking how many of them said they consider it one of their closest friends.
1: Oh, wow.
0: They consider it a romantic partner.
1: Wow.
0: They believe that if it were to be shut down, that it would be dying in a way that was similar to how a human would have a life and then suddenly no longer have that version of a life. Like, it was pretty clear that, like, and this was not a sample recruited because of anything. It's just random old people, you know, of every age, whatever. And they believe that AI might be a real being.
1: Interesting.
0: And to some extent.
1: I don't know if that's better or worse than me popping every bubble in the bubble wrap.
0: I mean, it's interesting that it's now being exploited. And for me, it's a little bit concerning because I think there are many, many ways in which this can go badly for us, especially if you think about like kids who are starting to develop that relationship. And in all cases, this is just false. These are not real relationships. These are not real people, with one exception. And that is Alexa. I swear she's real and I hate her.
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11: ABC News, I'm Brian Clark. Maine Democrats will meet today to choose a new Senate candidate weeks after Graham Plattner suspended his campaign. ABC's Christian Cordero says all signs point to logger Troy Jackson to face incumbent Susan Collins in November.
12: He's a fifth-generation logger from Maine who also served as the president of the Maine Senate and is considered a progressive Democrat. He previously supported Graham Plattner as the Democratic Senate nominee, even rallied with him shortly before last month's primary.
11: President Trump joked about his relationship with the media at the rescheduled White House Correspondents' Dinner. He spoke at the dinner that was pushed back from April when a man tried to run through a security checkpoint. The president also touted the U.S. having the upper hand against Iran as he met with top advisors to discuss options, including whether to significantly escalate U.S. action. Over 200,000 people in France and Spain have been displaced by severe wildfires that continue to burn. This is ABC News. A Hollywood mega merger's on pause. Paramount's agreed to delay its merger with Warner Brothers as a group of state attorneys general try to stop the deal.
13: Both Paramount and the state attorneys general declared victory on Friday after they reached an agreement to delay the merger until June 2027 at the latest, or until a court rules in the legality of the $81 billion deal. The agreement comes after a judge this week temporarily blocked the merger from going forward. The delays, though, could be costly. If the deal is delayed past October, Paramount would need to pay a $650 million fee to Warner Brothers shareholders every quarter. Peter Haralambos, ABC News.
11: A source tells ABC News that Sean Diddy Combs was involved in a fight at the Federal Correctional Institution in New Jersey, where he is serving a 50-month sentence for transporting prostitutes. Combs was said to be responding to a comment the other inmate made and was taken to solitary confinement. I'm Brian Clark, ABC News.
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18: Welcome to the Financial Symphony. Ron Sutz here along with Rosewood Wealth Management. John and Jake are here today. We're going to talk about a lot of interesting things having to do with getting you to and through retirement. We welcome you to the show. And, of course, we always have a lot of fun stuff planned for you, so stick around. Don't go anywhere. John, how's it going, buddy?
19: Doing great. I like that shirt you're wearing.
18: I knew that was coming. And Jake, you doing all right, buddy?
20: I'm doing great. I don't like John's shirt, so look at that.
19: Well, I have to explain to Jake, I guess, since he's new around here, I have to explain to him the meaning of the shirt thing. So back when Ron and I worked together many years ago, worked in the same office, I walked in one day and Ron was wearing this Carolina shirt. It was clearly new, hadn't seen it before, and I really liked it. I genuinely liked the shirt. I was like, hey, man, I like that shirt you're wearing. And he was just like flattered, just couldn't believe that I loved the shirt he was wearing. Well, the next day I walk in and he's wearing a different Carolina shirt, one that I also liked.
18: And I was like, hey, you also had not seen before?
19: Yeah. And I was like, hey, that's not a good shirt. I like that shirt. Well, now he thinks I'm just being disingenuous. But I really did like his shirts, but now he thinks I'm full of it. So then every day since then, I've told him that I like that shirt he's wearing.
1: I still hold that opinion, by the way, after all these years. And by the way, it was my office, and you got put into my office with me because you were new.
19: Ron was not pleased about that when he had an office to himself, and then suddenly I was sharing it with him one day.
1: Yeah, and especially when you would get dressed or undressed or whatever to go to play basketball. You know?
19: Yeah, I'd get dressed to go to the gym after work, and he'd walk in and find me changing in his office that had become our office.
1: Not a fun time.
20: That would have been appropriate, Ron, for you to say as he's changing. I like that shirt you're wearing. That's a missed opportunity right there.
1: Yeah, I'm glad you decided to remind me again of how that all developed, because I had completely forgotten about how it came about in the first place. You've just been saying it for years, and so I haven't really thought about the beginnings of it.
19: Yep,
1: so,
19: that was the genesis.
1: Hey, listen, if you'd like to get in touch with Rosewood Wealth Management, I promise you can have some more productive conversations than the one that we've been having. You can go to meetwithrosewood.com, meetwithrosewood.com, and set it up that way. Let's get into it here today. Got a little history lesson for you. I know that you're a history buff, John, and Jake, I don't know you well enough to know if you're a history buff, but I would imagine that you care a lot about history. 70 years ago, July 25th, 1956, the Andrea Doria sank off the coast of Nantucket. More than 1,600 passengers were saved, but 46 passengers were killed. And don't start any jokes about Nantucket, John, okay?
19: I wouldn't do that, but I will say that of those 1,600 who survived, they went on to ruin George Costanza's life.
20: What's a typical, how many people typically you lose in a cruise? 30, 40? That was the question Mr. Costanza posed, I believe.
1: That was Seinfeld.
20: The Tales of Costanza. What a tragedy for Mr. Costanza and his apartment prospects. Yeah. But anyways, if you're listening and you haven't seen Seinfeld, 80% of this episode may not apply to you. Just forewarned now.
1: Yeah, who hasn't seen Seinfeld at one time or another, though? And let's talk about crying wolf. There are plenty of people in the world who cry wolf all the time. I would say that George Costanza would fit into that category. He has certainly cried wolf a number of times on that show. There are plenty of people in the financial world who are guilty of crying wolf because they always preach the same message. We have to learn to tune them out. Give us some examples of times where you've seen people make bad financial decisions because they've been influenced by one of these wolf criers, John and Jake. How about permabear? What in the world is a permabear? Anybody have any thoughts on that?
19: Yeah, so this is the person who is always telling you that the economy is about to come to an end, the market's about to crash. They are permanently predicting a bear market. That's what the permabear is. There was this guy who, I won't say his name in case he's like somebody's cousin or something, but he was a Harvard professor, which I guess gave him this certain level of credibility, and he built an entire career on going on cable news shows and radio shows to talk about these underlying economic reasons that everything was about to crash. And he started this career not long after the 2008 downturn, financial crisis. And he, you know, around 2010, 2011, he was going around talking about how we were about to have this double dip recession, which never happened. But he was really, he was the face of the permabear for 15 years. It was all going to come crashing down on us tomorrow. And, you know, we're still waiting for it.
20: Well, anyway. And I always find it fascinating that, you know, you can turn on the television and pick your alphabet soup of the network, whether it's, you know, red, blue, crimson, gold, green, and everything in between. There is always a floating head that's going to have some sort of opinion that is either a doom and gloom, Chicken Little, the sky is falling, or is the opposite of a permabear, a permabull, where it's, you know, the market's always going up and up. And, you know, you could pay people to talk on TV to say whatever you want. And, you know, even a broken clock is right twice a day. So do people sometimes trip into being right? Sure. But, man, if you are maybe even zooming out on that subject, if you're making financial-related decisions or listening to people who propose financial-related topics, always fear-based, probably a good indicator that it's not a great, credible source. Because a fear-based decision-making is just generally not a great way to live your life, specifically as it pertains to finances.
19: Well, and I've seen people kind of talk themselves out of investing because they're listening to the permabear. Like, you have that voice in your head that says, well, it's all going to crash tomorrow. So it's like, well, I'm going to wait. I'm not going to put any money in now. I'll do it later. Let's get through this pending crash that's about to happen. And then you have a good year in the market, followed by another good year in the market. And look at all this.

0: and then all of a sudden you stop taking risk entirely because you've retired. Well, that would only be true if you were spending all of your money all at once. And I don't believe that that's a good retirement philosophy. That's probably a hot take. Newsflash, you're not going to just stop trying to grow your money. Now, that doesn't mean that you should be hyper aggressive for all of retirement, but it means that, you know, hey, this money's got to shepherd you through 20, 30 years of retirement. And so having that perma bear mindset of, oh my word, this market's going to crash. You know, there's so many implications that are wrong with that. That's not the right way to think about retirement. That's not the right way to think about your investing. That's really not the right way to think about anything in life, is to lead based on that fear. And also, you got to be right twice, when to get out of the market and when to get back in. And normally you're at best good at one of those guesses, not two at the same time.
1: We're talking about Crying Wolf with John Stillman and Jake Dozer, Rosewood Wealth Management. And I don't want to blow right past the perma bull, which is the opposite, basically, of a perma bear. But you guys have anything to point out about a perma bull? And there are lots of those out there as well.
2: Yeah, the perma bull, like you said, is the opposite of the perma bear, where any news of any kind can be spun into positive news about the stock market. Now, generally, more often than not, more years than not, the market does well compared to the years that the market does not do well. And certainly over time, if you zoom out and look at that chart, it looks like a straight line just up and to the right. So the perma bull, you know, over the long haul has always proven to be right. But the problem is the people who get too optimistic all the time. And it's the opposite of what we were talking about before, where people are scared to invest at all. Now people are taking too much risk because they have too much confidence in the economy, too much confidence in the market. And usually, Jake, I would say the dangerous thing about this is usually when we see people behaving like this, it's because the market is running at an all-time high. And it just seems right. Like, oh, well, great. This will never go wrong. And, you know, usually when something is at an all-time high, yes, it might set a new all-time high the following year, but it also might come back down from the high.
0: Well, I think, again, it speaks to what is my relationship with money in retirement. Think about if you're 30 or 40 and you're listening, you have 20, 30 years before you're going to meaningfully touch your 401k on a regular basis. And then all of a sudden, fast forward to 62, 63 years old, all of a sudden, this is money that you very well, either today or very soon, will need to touch every month, a little bit at a time, for the rest of your life. Well, what that speaks to is that if you are only thinking in one direction or the other, if you're only thinking in doom and gloom, that means you're going to be almost conspiracy level, hyper-conservative, afraid. It's going to mean that you're going to try to time the market, which can result in dastardly, devastating impact. And it's going to result in you never making investments and losing money safely, quote unquote, to inflation. The opposite is true with the perma bull. Is the person who has, you know, to use the technical term, recency bias. That's in the financial behavior space what they would call this. I have the bias towards what's happened recently, and because the market's been so kind to us over the past 10, 15 years, for the most part, oh, the market always goes up all the time. Well, that's not true. And yes, long term it works, but the single greatest danger in retirement is sequence of return risk. Which is to say that yes, the market has averaged 7.5% per year over the past 100 years. But it doesn't average it equally every year the same. There are decades like 2000 to 2009, which is called the lost decade, where the market averaged a little bit less, if you don't include dividends, than 0% per year. So over 100 years has averaged, sure. But over your given 10 years that you start retirement, is it going to average 7.5%? Probably not. Maybe it'll be better. Maybe it'll be worse. Which means that you need to have money fighting inflation, growing for the long term. But you also need to have a portion of your money that's safe for the bad years. You need both. It's not, you know, living in the extremes is a false dichotomy. You can't live on one hand or the other. You have to have some balance across your portfolio.
2: I have two takeaways from that. The first one is I feel very confident that's the first time that anybody has ever used the word dastardly on this show.
0: I was actually twiddling my mustache while I said that.
2: Sounded like FDR describing the Pearl Harbor attack.

0: It's not one of the words I use often.
1: Unprovoked and dastardly attack. My second takeaway is this is exactly why. You should get your 15-minute retirement-ready phone call, because there's a really high probability that you fall into one of these camps. Either you're too negative about the economy and the market, and you need to have some confidence instilled in you, or you're entirely just like whistling past the graveyard on potential downturn that could affect you. So let's have
2: also dastardly if you're afraid of ghosts.
1: Correct. So let's have your 15-minute retirement ready phone call. It costs you nothing. Maybe you just want to ask some questions to get an understanding of what you need to be thinking about in your financial life. Maybe it's just our first date where you've listened to the show for a decade and you know that you need to meet with us and you just haven't gotten around to scheduling a time. Well, this is a nice, easy way to fit it in on your calendar, and then we can move on from there. So 15-minute retirement-ready phone call. Ron, tell them what they need to know, sir.
0: Well, first of all, I just wanted to say that if you want to break it down even more, you could say that the Prima Bear is like Eeyore. Thanks for noticing me. Nobody loves me.
1: That's
0: Nobody
1: right.
0: Nobody cares. And then the Perma Bull is like Tigger.
1: Yeah.
0: So, yeah, there you go.
1: I had not
2: thought
1: of it.
2: Ron, you've got some voiceover work in your future.
1: Yeah.
0: Oh, maybe so. Hey, meetwithrosewood.com. That's all you got to do. Go there. Meetwithrosewood.com. You can set up a time to have a conversation, a 15-minute retirement-ready phone call. And you can make it happen quite easily. It's not going to cost you anything and not going to carry with it any kind of obligation at all. And once again, that is meetwithrosewood.com. We're talking with John and Jake here on the Financial Symphony. I'm Ron Stutz, and we're going to be right back in a moment.
3: 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Massachusetts rockers Passion Pit will be bringing their brand of synth pop to the Ritz on Friday, July 31st. The very same night, Cat's Cradle Backroom will have the lo-fi songwriting of Philadelphia singer-songwriter Greg Mendez. Again, that's Friday, July 31st. And looking ahead to August, Wednesday the 26th, we've got a double bill at the Motor Co. Miami psych pop trio Mustard Service will be headlining with LA indie darlings Pity Party Girls Club, warming up the crowd. 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
0: We're back now with more of the Financial Symphony. 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And by the way, I did not mention the phone number earlier, but there's still a phone number you can call to set up one of those 15-minute retirement-ready phone calls. 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And if you'd like to have that 15-minute retirement-ready phone call, remember, it's not going to cost you a penny, and it's not going to obligate you to do anything at all. 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You can set up a time to have your conversation. Again, no cost and no strings attached at all. I'm with John Stillman and Jack Dozer, and we're going to get back to that category of conversation we were having a moment ago. We were talking about crying wolf, and they have explored in great depth what a perma bear is and what a perma bull is. But folks, in the financial world, what is an interest rate evangelist? I'm interested in hearing your conversation about that.
1: Yeah, so depending on what industry you're in, it might behoove you to really try to convince people that, you know what, interest rates are really low right now. They're never going to be lower. You need to pounce on this. Or it could be the other end of the spectrum. Look, interest rates are really high. They have nowhere to go but down. So, you know, act accordingly. I would think probably in the mortgage industry or the realtor industry, it's going to be people who are going to be motivated to want you to believe that rates are as low as they're going to get. And so now is the time to buy, or now is the time to refinance. So yes, that might be true. You should be doing that, but you don't want to be doing it because you have been convinced that, you know, the window is closing and now is your only opportunity for that.
10: Yeah. I mean, I think that that's the greater theme there is this pressure. I got my start in financial services and insurance. I worked for State Farm. Having the first name Jake and working for State Farm is a topic that we can discuss at length in an entire episode aside from this.
0: Did you wear a red khakis shirt?
10: That's right. And I sound hideous on the phone. I've heard it all. In all seriousness, I then went into banking where for a spell I was a loan officer. And John, you hit the nail on the head. The amount of loan officers and real estate agents that, well, interest rates are great, you gotta buy now. Well, really, to be honest with you, you know, unless you're thinking about waiting 5 years or more to make a life-altering decision related to interest, such as taking a loan, you're really better off not even caring what interest rates are right now, whether they're high or low. Historically, interest rates are low right now. Even though we're compared to 2 or 3 years ago, interest rates are high. But frankly, if I'm thinking about buying my retirement home, my second home in retirement, or I'm thinking about buying my first home or anything in between, you really need to be thinking about, it doesn't really matter what a 0.25% interest rate looks like in the future, because if they drop, I can just refinance. You need to be thinking about the negative process of renting continually if you're not owning yet versus owning a home, in which case interest rates, you know, be thrown out the window to an extent. Furthermore, you need to be thinking about, if I'm going to buy a second home and I'm in retirement, how many more years do you have in that go-go phase of life versus the no-go phase of retirement at the end of your journey? And thinking about getting the value of getting that home purchased. So I think it's most important in these instances where you have these evangelists, whether they be interest rates, market upside, market downside, it's more important to be thinking about, you know, what is my stage of life right now? And what does that call for? What's the best decision for me? Not what's the best decision because interest rates are slightly higher than they were 10 years ago. That's kind of irrelevant.
1: I have a friend who's in the mortgage industry and he does a lot of refinances. And I'll sometimes ask him, like, all right, where do you think interest rates are going? And his response is usually, do you want my public facing answer or do you want the answer that I'm going to tell you? which just, I think, proves the point that sometimes potential interest rates up or down are being used for marketing purposes. Now, Ron, you spent some time as a realtor. I'm sure you were never an interest rate evangelist in such a way.
11: No, I would never do anything like that. I wanted to tell them like it is. You know, I pride myself on that. So, you know, I would just say, I don't know, you know, and rely on industry professionals to have a better answer.
1: You were probably very convincing with that, too. You're like, I don't know what's going to happen. You're like, he probably doesn't. This guy probably doesn't have a clue.
10: Well, people that are most complicated, I mean, or confident, rather, in their answer, they probably don't know what they're talking about. Because right now, as we record, 6 months ago, the most educated people in America would have not guessed interest rates are where they are right now, because they wouldn't have anticipated us going into international conflict with the country of Iran, driving up fuel costs and raising inflation for a period of time. So, you know, maybe some people need to get off their high horse and pretend like they're stop pretending like they're the expert.
11: Yeah, I always respect people who say, you know, rather than trying to put a polished front on it, they'll just say, I don't know. But maybe I can find out. And in this case, it's hard to find out, that's for sure. Hey, we've been talking about crying wolf, people in the financial world who are guilty of crying wolf in one way or another. We've talked about a perma bear, perma bull, an interest rate evangelist, somebody who's always preaching about interest rates. But there's another person out there who, often disguised as a financial advisor, not what these guys are. I mean, John is a CRPC. Jake is a CFP and a CPWA. They're real financial advisors, but there are product pushers out there who claim to be a lot of things that they really aren't.
1: It's kind of the old, if all you have is a hammer, everything looks like a nail concept.
10: Yeah.
1: So whatever the current investing environment might look like, if somebody is pushing a product, well, that is the solution for that time. Is the market up? This is the solution for you. Market's down? Well, you should try this product that I have. Are you retiring soon? This is the product for you. You're not retiring for a while? That's all right. Still the perfect product. So we see this, I would say, a lot with maybe people that are pushing a lot of whole life insurance, maybe, where it's like, oh, you're trying to save money to buy a beach house? Let me explain to you how this whole life insurance is the answer to that problem. It's like, what? There are 27 different ways that I would recommend somebody save for their beach house, as opposed to doing it in the cash value of a whole life insurance policy. But if you are beholden to the product, if this is a thing that you sell, if that's how you make your money, of course, you're going to see that as the solution for everything.
10: Well, I think there's other camps that I think of when I think about a product pusher. And I think these are camps that you typically associate a product pusher with a salesperson. The other two product pushers I think about are do-it-yourself investors. One is the person who says, just put your money in the S&P 500 and don't mess with it. That's great when you don't need to touch your money for a long time. But the S&P 500 doesn't behave the same way all the time. And so, like, if you're out there thinking, well, I would never work with a financial advisor because why pay some money just to throw all my money into a S&P 500 mutual fund or ETF? That clearly means that you have not at ever gone into a downturn in the market when you're retired and seeing your portfolio go down by 20 or 30% and you still need to generate the same paycheck. It doesn't mean that that's not appropriate for some of your money, but to oversimplify that that's an appropriate recommendation for all of your money is bananas. That's a technical financial industry jargon term. Furthermore, the other person is the person who says, product pusher. Oh, I'll just use dividends. Somehow stocks with dividends have become this magical thing where dividends are free money and that the market will go up and I'll still get my dividend. Guess what? You'll still get your dividend. But did you know when a stock or a mutual fund or an ETF pushes out a dividend, that stock immediately goes down the amount of the dividend and then it rebounds? But because dividends are returned earnings, they're not magic money that comes out of the air mystically. And so I think that yes, the danger is commonly a product pusher in the sales world, but also the person that oversimplifies their life into one solution without recognizing the complexity that different stages of life call for different products and strategies. So don't find yourself on either extreme of that spectrum.
1: And, you know, if you feel like maybe you just have a collection of products that have been sold to you over the years, that's not actually a financial plan. A collection of products is not a plan. Now, it could be that your collection of products could be made to work in some sort of, you know, larger, well thought out plan. Maybe some of those products need to be changed out for others. Maybe you keep what you have. We just need to assign a particular use to some of those products that you already have. Bottom line is that you need a plan, not just a collection of products. And so if you feel like, oh, you know what? I think I've only been dealing with product pushers my whole life, never with an actual planner. Now would be a good time to change that conversation with your 15-minute retirement-ready phone call, which Ron will tell you about.
11: 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We'll come back in a moment with more on today's edition of the Financial Symphony right after this quick timeout.

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7: 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And the reason we call this show a symphony is because we want to make sure you hit all the right notes in your retirement planning. I've always called John Stillman the financial maestro. He's like standing there conducting the orchestra, making sure that all the musicians hit the right notes with their instruments and making sure there's lots of harmony. And now Jake Dozer has joined the conversation, and the harmony that is provided here is just remarkable. But getting back into it, I wonder if you guys saw the story about what happened in this Danish city, I think it's pronounced Aalborg. It recently hosted the annual World Santa Claus Congress with dozens of Santas. I'm immediately getting all these images of all these Santa Clauses around it. Dozens of Santas, Mrs. Clauses, and elves from around the world descending on Denmark's fourth largest city. This event has been hosted in Denmark since the late 50s, and the Santa suit seemed a little stifling this year during Europe's current heat wave. I guess it's been hotter there than it usually is, just like it has in our country. But what in the world happens at these conventions of all these Santa Clauses?
8: I'm so fixated on this word Congress. I'm just envisioning a bunch of mall Santas hot and sweaty in their, you know, just nylon, you know, costumes, get-ups that they only wear once a year, probably don't wash because they're mall Santas. And I'm wondering, what are these Santa Clauses lobby for? You know, do the Santas lobby for one item?

0: The elves, they lobby, they want more rights on the workforce. Do the Santas demand more peppermint in their hot cocoa? You know, what are the action items? What are the agendas that are going on in this Congress? That's a fascinating subject that I feel like in a whole docuseries could be devoted to.
1: Well, July certainly is an interesting time of year, but I guess that's when the mall Santas are least busy, is July.
0: That's right.
1: Although I wouldn't think they're any less busy in July than they are in 11 of the other months of the year.
0: right.
1: But yeah,
0: there's a hot window of time.
1: Let's be honest, Ron. Out of the three of us, if somebody aesthetically could qualify to attend the World Santa Claus Congress.
2: Here we go.
1: I think that would be you, buddy. You have the facial hair component down.
2: Thank you very much.
0: So, Ron, I don't know if I told you this, but my mother-in-law is convinced that I look like Kris Kringle from A Year Without a Santa Claus, that, you know, claymation movie, because I look like a young Kris Kringle. Mm-hmm. She thinks it's because I look like I have jolly reddish hair. I think it's because she's calling me fat kindly. You know, it's fine. Around the holidays, it's tense. Do I eat more gingerbread cookies than I should? Sure. But if the Mrs. Clauses of the World Santa Claus Congress didn't lobby so strongly for those to be in the grocery store, I wouldn't be in that position. So I'm the victim. It's fine. It's a sensitive subject. If you
2: well, let me just
0: we
2: tell
0: might
2: you
0: need
2: that
0: to move on. I don't know.
2: It's going to get worse as you get older, because after your hair and your beard turn white like mine, you'll hear it all the time. So
0: I'm getting some gray streaks in the beard as it. My wife tells me she likes it. I think it's just a giant cabal against me regarding my Santa Claus persona. So, you know, maybe I'm present Santa and you're future Santa. I don't know what's going on here.
2: Or
0: John's just because he has no hair.
2: Other way around. Hey, let's talk about some things that are outdated. You know, there are lots of outdated things in the world, a lot of outdated rules in the financial world. Just like your iPhone gets old and needs to be replaced, I think they design them, you know, so that they start to, you know, not work as well. So you'll have to get a new one.
1: Yeah, as soon as that new iPhone model comes out, suddenly the battery on my current phone doesn't last as long.
2: Yeah, exactly.
1: How do they do it?
2: They've got it all figured out. But, you know, as soon as that needs to be replaced, the way that some people think about retirement is obsolete and needs to be updated. And we talk all the time about how your financial plan needs to be updated. Tell us about these rules. Are they outdated or still useful? Jake, let me ask you this one. How about the 4% rule? Is that still useful for everybody? Is it an outdated concept?
0: This is one of the most common that I hear is the 4% rule. Just to define it, what the 4% rule states is that if you were to withdraw 4% from your portfolio every year, starting in the first year of retirement, it's 4% of the beginning value. So if you start with $1 million, you take 4% out, that's $40,000. And then every year you give yourself a raise with inflation. That the theory is that in most economic environments, your retirement should work. That might be true, it might not, but I'll tell you is that if you Google the premise of that rule being created, it's based on a million different scenarios, some of which are not real, which is one of the reasons around Rosewood we have a hard time with Monte Carlo scenarios that illustrate 10,000 scenarios that might totally never happen, as opposed to looking at actual historical experiences. Is it a good general rule of thumb if you wanted 10 years out from retirement to say, am I on track to have enough money and you needed to do some behind the, you know, bar napkin math? Sure. Is it a really good plan? No, it's a really generic high level plan. It doesn't take into consideration that nobody spends the same amount of money every year. Your spending changes all the time. It doesn't take into consideration some people have more guaranteed income through things like pensions or higher Social Security checks than others. It doesn't take into consideration that your retirement experience is real and is going to be very different than thousands of potential other scenarios that have nothing to do with you. And most of the time, it's actually more conservative than it should be. And it doesn't take into consideration making adjustments to your spending based on market conditions. So is it, in theory, a good general rule of thumb from a textbook? Yeah. Is it a good way to plan? No. And if that's what you're planning on, that's, you know, that's just way too generic. And it's not at all unique to your circumstance. So if you're okay with generic, I suppose that's fine, but it certainly is not the way I'd approach retirement.
2: Well, certainly the 4% rule is outdated based on all the things that you just said. And we've said so many hundreds of times on this show, there's no generic one size fits all when it comes to retirement planning. So definitely the 4% rule is outdated. John, let me ask you this. What about the 10-5-3 rule? First of all, what is that exactly? And is it outdated?
1: Yeah, the 10-5-3 rule basically just says you could expect to, over time, earn about 10% from stocks, 10% a year, 5% average return from bonds, 3% average return on cash. Well, if we look at it over time, maybe that's roughly accurate. But if you told me that 5 years ago and said, how does this stack up to the current environment? Well, you certainly weren't getting 3% on cash 5 years ago. You could have a 18-month CD and barely get a percent on that because interest rates were so horrendously low. And so anytime you're talking about an average, it's kind of not that useful to us when we're trying to think about it in terms of your specific financial plan, because the average, like what something's going to do over time, doesn't matter. If we think we can average 10% in stocks, great. But what if you retire and the first couple of years of your retirement, the stock market is down 20%? Well, if you need $50,000 out of that account that's down 20%, what are you doing? You're selling low. You're having a fire sale on your stuff. You're selling it at 20% off. And then that stuff ain't there to recover when the market comes back. So now we have a problem. But then you get to the end of your retirement and you say, well, but I averaged 10% over time. Doesn't matter. You had to sell too many shares up front to generate the income that you needed. And so you didn't actually realize that 10% average because of the timing of those returns. It's called sequence of returns risk. Jake mentioned that earlier. So you just have to be real careful anytime you're dealing with averages like this. You can't count on that and assume that you're going to be fine with your plan because the average is okay.
2: You're listening to the Financial Symphony with John Stillman and Jake Dozer, Rosewood Wealth Management. Jake, let me ask you about this. It's been common knowledge with a lot of people, generic knowledge. A lot of people say to move from stocks to bonds as you get older. Is that still an appropriate general rule?
0: No, it's close. It's of the rules that we've talked about, it's the closest to right or not outdated that we've hit. I'll give you a little context. Generally, the idea is that stocks are riskier and have better growth potential. Bonds are more conservative and have less loss potential. If you change this phrasing to, generally speaking, as you get close to retirement, you should be more conservative than more aggressive, then I would say, yeah, it's accurate. And nobody mm-hmm. would argue with that. That's sure. common sense. However, to stocks to bonds, no, that doesn't work. I mean, John alluded to it just a moment ago, talking about 5 years ago, cash interest rates. 5 years ago, 2021, you know, cash was earning less than 1% in a savings account. 4 years ago, 2022, bonds just took it on the chin. Generally speaking, you think about bonds as being conservative, and yet the Vanguard BND, the Vanguard Total Bond Index, was down double digits, almost 15%, and has since barely recovered its loss. I don't know about a lot of folks out there, but if a bond averages 3 or 4% a year, generally speaking, and you're down 15% a year, I don't know if I want my conservative money. Or you know, putting all my eggs in the basket of one type of conservative investment and it taking 5 years just to recover its loss. That seems pretty extreme to me. So approaching this in that generic way is just simply not accurate. Does that mean bonds are evil? No. Does that mean stocks are way too aggressive? Always. No. Most of the time, you need a relationship with both all of your life. You know, even you might say, well, should I ever have stocks when I'm 70 or 80 years old? Perhaps. Maybe you've earmarked 30% of that money through your planning and identified you don't need it. And you're going to leave it to the next generation. Well, then you could treat that money like it's the next generation's already. Keep it in your name, but have it more aggressive because it's earmarked for a purpose beyond your use. Whereas there's money that is more conservative, built for your income creation, or money that's risk-free like cash or CDs, that is built for your emergency fund, right? It's all these different tools should be assigned purpose within your larger plan. And so this one, I hate to continue the trend, but this one's outdated. So if you've been approaching your retirement plan with these general rules of thumb, because they're conventional wisdom that you found online, which isn't necessarily wrong when retirement's 20 years away, but you're in the place where you're realizing retirement is on your front doorstep and you need a specific plan to your circumstance, that's where our 15-minute retirement ready phone call comes into place. That's where we get on the horn with you. If it's just a few questions that you want answered, we'll take that time. We'll do that with you. If it's larger questions about your portfolio, we'll at least start answering those questions, and then we can go from there. There's no cost. It's complimentary. There's no obligation, but it's more about starting to go from these generic outdated rules to having a plan unique to you. Ron, will you tell everyone about a little bit more about that?
2: 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We'll see you on the other side of a quick timeout here. We have more on the Financial Symphony coming up. The guys are going to answer some questions that have come in from our listeners. That's next.
3: Upcoming events in our community. Local officials are asking for your input as they discuss the future of the 11-mile rail line from I-85 through Carrboro to Chapel Hill that currently brings coal to UNC's cogen plant on Cameron Avenue. 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Everyone's invited to that. Meanwhile, while in Chatham County, if you want to know more about the experience of living in poverty, the Chatham Community Library is hosting a poverty simulation event Monday, August 3rd from 9:30 to 12:30. 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And mark your calendars for Friday, August 7th and head to Hillsboro to help Orange County celebrate the reopening of the Eno Arts Mill after recovering from Chantal. 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

0: And Jack Dozer, Rosewood Wealth Management. I'm Ron Stutz. Time now for the mailbag, and we have lots of questions that have come in, and we only have time for a couple of them here on the show today. But first of all, Teresa has a question. She's in Chapel Hill, and we'll send this one to Jake to answer. Teresa says, I'm 51 and getting a later start to my retirement plan. For 25 years, I've always contributed up to the match in my 401k, but that and Social Security is the extent of my plan. What are the most important things I should be doing in the next decade so I'm not caught unprepared once I hit retirement age?
1: Teresa, this is, you're in great shape as far as your mindset and the timeliness of your planning. Retirement planning doesn't start the day before or day after you retire. It starts well in advance. You know, the 10 years or so before one retires are likely most critical. Certainly the sooner you start, the better to prepare. But, you know, what I would tell you is, you know, I'll give you some good news and bad news. The good news is you're starting well in advance and you should be able to make any catch-ups that you might need to do. The bad news is you might be a little behind if you're only doing up to a 401k match. That doesn't mean it's not fixable or correctable. It just means that most 401ks out there are matching maybe 3% of one's pay. And so if you're putting in 3%, your employer's putting in 3%, it's not awful, but it might not necessarily be the stellar retirement plan you want. So we need to evaluate your cash flow. We need to look at your budget. We need to understand where extra money is going. And is there a better place to place it? Maybe that means we're increasing your 401k contribution. Maybe we're adding an investment vehicle elsewhere. Maybe we're buffering your savings account or addressing debt. So that's really important. The second thing is we need to start looking about some tax things. Where are you at now in the tax bracket, so to speak, versus what will your tax bracket in retirement be? Maybe that means that we make some adjustments from pre-tax contributions to Roth. Furthermore, we need to be looking at not only is how much money you're putting into your plan, but also what you're investing that money into. Think about your 401k as a glass. Well, the glass doesn't dictate what beverage fills the glass. You have to choose that. Similarly, with your 401k, you know, you have cash inside that 401k as an option. You have aggressive stocks as an option and everything in between. So we need to not only look at what's going in, we need to look at how it's being taxed on the way in and out. We need to be looking at what's fueling that growth going forward. And if you're using the default target date fund, you're probably approaching the end of its usefulness because they tend to blow up, which is probably a good episode for a future date. And so, you know, you're going from, hey, good generic, good financial decisions to let's create something more specific to you. What's the next step? You need to have a plan. Whether you talk to us or you never talk to us, you need to talk to somebody about having a plan and figuring out what you need to do now until retirement, when you can afford to retire, and what it's going to look like to you based on making the right steps going forward.
0: Jake, I've got to say, you have said some words that have never been said on this show before. Glass doesn't dictate what fills the glass. So I like that.
1: It's a revelatory thought, I say tongue-in-cheek.
0: Hey, let's go to the next question here. It's from Merrill, and Merrill is in Durham. Merrill says, I recently moved to town to be near my grandkids and just love it, but I would like to get a part-time job for a bit of extra buffer in my monthly spending. So far, it seems all the part-time jobs I've found are for teenagers, or they assume I'll quit soon and won't hire me. So now I'm wondering if I'd be better off just to take a little bit more out of my retirement account every month. How much can I take out without causing a problem? John, you want to take that one?
2: You know, we talked earlier in the show about the 4% rule. And while that's not something you want to hang your hat on as a retirement planning metric, it is a good place to start a conversation. So let's say you are currently withdrawing 4% from your investments. And now you're saying, could I take out a little more? Yeah, maybe. But we want to make sure that you're invested exactly the right way for you to be withdrawing more than that. Now, let's say you're withdrawing right now 1% of your investments. Absolutely. You should have some buffer there that you could take out a little bit more if you wanted to without it being a catastrophic situation. So, you know, I don't want to dodge your question completely, but hopefully that gives you an idea of maybe how you can figure out if you're in the ballpark or not. And, you know, if you want to have your

0: phone call, and we can figure it out with a little bit more specificity. 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So 15-minute retirement-ready phone call. 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
1: Specificity. There's another one. Thanks very much.
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1: I know, man. 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Well, we've come to the end of another exciting program here. Ron Stutz here along with John Stillman and Jake Dozier. Everybody have a great week. We'll see you next time on the Financial Symphony.
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1: 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With longer lifespans now, we spend more years as seniors than ever as kids. So we've got to get this right. After all, no one's getting out alive.
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1: Welcome to another episode of Not Ready for the Farm. We're really happy you could join us today because this is a really good conversation that's about to happen with Tipa and Amanda from the Snow Foundation up in Hillsboro, North Carolina. 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

brain aging. And while this is a very serious subject, she makes it palatable, easy to understand, and has a very unique and specific way to deal with people with dementia to help them live a better and more full life. Without further ado, here we are. Let's meet T.

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1: Well, we are really excited, I'm going to say, even though it's a depressing topic, dementia. But this is an interview with two people that I've been looking forward to ever since we had the idea to do this podcast on the journey of aging. Mm-hmm. And these two special people are here, Tipa and Amanda
2: Bull Garelli.
1: And your mom, Tipa Snow.
2: That's right.
1: From the Snow Foundation, which you two mm-hmm. have formed.
2: That's right.
1: These people are world-class dementia experts. You are 40-plus years in this, mm-hmm. Tipa, and you train the trainers. That's what I came, after I've read everything about you mm-hmm. that I could find, you have revolutionized mm-hmm. the approach to dementia care.
3: And that's my goal.
1: You've done it.
3: Thanks.
1: And you, with all of your publications, your DVD that has won awards, 8,000 in-person trainings, 500 dementia care webinars, mm-hmm. amazing. Where do you find the time to do all this?
3: You spend a lot of your daylight hours and evening hours choosing to do it because it matters.
1: This is serious,
3: yeah.
1: serious stuff. And Amanda, you took up the mantle and you've moved more into the educational area of it as well as with these trainings and stuff.
3: Yeah.
1: And you guys created the Snow Foundation, which mm-hmm. is out in Hillsborough.
3: Yep.
1: When I said I was doing the podcast, everybody said, Tipa Snow.
3: Yep. I've been yes. around a long time, Judy.
1: I know.
3: you hang around long enough, people remember your name.
1: Well, you also have become the trainer of the caregiving people for dementia, for the EMTs, yep. for anybody dealing with it. And in fact, you have been consulting with Bruce Willis's family.
3: True.
1: So you are world-renowned.
3: Thanks for having us.
1: Oh, we're thrilled. Pleasure. How'd you get started in this?
3: Yeah, I started off as a teenager working with kids with developmental disabilities who also had cognitive challenges as well as interactional challenges, autism. So I started to figure out what I did made a difference and how I did it made a difference. And so I was either going to go into medicine or education or something. Found out quick I didn't want to be a doctor. I wanted to do something different. Mm-hmm. I ended up going into occupational therapy. And I got a chance to work in geriatrics. And for me, that was a magic place because people had enough life experience. They were different enough. People are all unique, and it's not like one size fits all, and you can do one, like, we're going to do a hip repair. So here, this is what we're going to do for you, and we're done. It's much more individualized. And so dementia really called to me because I could make a difference. It made me curious. Like, why is Judy doing this when she used to do that? Huh. Well, let's figure out what brain's not working and what brain has started to kick in gear and why Judy cares enough about it to pick up that cup and turn it upside down. It's like, well, she's a curious person. And so when she starts to pick the cup up, I can now go, ooh, hey, Judy, try it in here. And so I have an outcome base that's going to get Judy engaged with me and the object versus just getting frustrated. She pours her drink out on the counter. It's like, well, why is she doing that? She's curious. What doesn't she understand? It's a drink. Or I could go, cheers, and help her start to orient to an automatic clink the glass.
1: How do you know when it's more than like me?

0: I can't remember words. Sometimes I have trouble finding words or remembering names. Should I take a test?
1: Well, Matt and I would say you should get screened and establish your baseline.
2: But they should be doing that annually at your physician, and we don't have a practice of that. So we literally just last June at Snow Approach Foundation started community-wide screenings for cognitive health baselines.
0: She does every year. She has me repeat certain, she gives me words at the beginning and then at the end I'm supposed to give them back to her. And so I say to her, oh, okay, I got it. So I'm not demented.
2: Right. Not quite. Yeah. Well, and
0: that's
2: this
0: not
2: is
0: an
2: the
0: appropriate
2: challenge.
0: Word, is it, it's to say demented?
1: It's really like you're living with dementia or you're living with brain change.
0: I know.
1: We
0: like
1: living with brain change.
0: Brain change. I love
1: because
0: that.
1: I'm not, you've not lost yourself. Mm-hmm. I mean, you may not appear as yourself all the time, but you're not gone.
0: Well, I've never been completely,
1: here.
0: Both feet on the ground. It's a fact. So,
2: well, so the piece that you asked about
0: but
2: is...
0: But it's not me I'm talking about. I'm just saying
2: in general. In general, I think almost no one knows what aging, typical aging, should look like. And if we're waiting for the memory component to be a challenge, that's where we're missing the boat. And so our screening process is a five-minute test. It's 1 minute of an animal fluency test. So say as many animals as you can in a minute. We sound record it, and then we mark the number of animals that you come up with. Mm-hmm. Because it's measuring your frequency, your intensity, your ability, your memory, your visual. And we're also tracking how many you say in a row before you pause and say the next one. And then we just compare you to you in 6 months. So we're looking for a change because that test in itself uses your whole brain. The other one is the trail making. So there's circles with numbers and letters inside, and you're supposed to take your pencil and mark from 1 to A to 2 to B, and they're scattered all over, so you're tracking and looking and trying to match and connect numbers and letters and keep them in order. And again, if you do poorly the next time, well, then nothing has changed. But if you do well,
0: that's good.
2: And then you do poorly.
0: I never did that good.
2: That's right.
1: We want to know that about you, though.
0: Yeah.
1: And that's the missing piece. If I don't know about you pre, how would I know whether you've changed?
2: Right. Yeah.
0: So this brings up another subject. Again, we're using me as an example. Memory.
1: You're slowing down, girlfriend.
0: I am slowing down.
1: And I hate to tell you this, but you're going to slow down some more before you quit.
0: Exactly.
1: But when you take your foot off the accelerator, just remember to put it on the brake.
0: Okay. That's the key, isn't
1: Every
0: it?
1: Now and then, taking a pause and going, okay, if I stop and I think, can I find the word?
0: Right.
1: And the answer is, oh, yeah. I just want to find it as fast as I used to find it.
0: Correct.
1: And
0: I don't find it as fast, but I eventually find it.
1: Right.
0: Or I Google it. I go to the Google.
1: And I
0: find it.
1: And then you find the word you were looking for.
0: Right.
1: And you're not, when you find it, go, was that the word I was looking for?
0: Yeah,
1: and it's like, no, you know exactly it's the word you were
0: looking for. So far, I've been very fortunate.
1: Yeah.
0: And there's been, in my family history and line, no brain changes and dementia. So far.
1: Yeah.
0: So good. There's lots of other weird things, but that's not today's conversation.
1: And you lived your own life, too. So that's the tricky part,
0: right.
1: Because there is genetics, but then there's lifestyle, and then there's all kinds of things.
0: Brings up two questions. Do they know the cause of this? Mm. Is it metabolic? Is it chemical? Are there things we're eating in our food? You know, I read all this stuff on
1: Instagram.
0: Oh, you
1: don't want to hear my answer.
0: Yeah, I do want to hear you.
1: Multifactorial.
0: Yeah, tell me all the things that
1: contribute. Yeah, so you've said several.
0: Okay,
1: so what you eat, things in your food, drinks, how much are you fluid-wise taking in every day, sleep, social engagement that you like, exercise, really important, but not out and out wearing yourself out, but enough that you exercise your cardiovascular system. What's the respiratory pattern where you are? Do you have particulate matter in the air? How stressed are you with the risk of what's around you all the time?
0: Oh, stress.
1: Distress.
0: Distress. Yeah. Life of stress.
1: Yeah. How much of a nice rhythm in your life do you have? We want you to be stressed some, but not to a point of dysfunction.
0: So you feel that these things do contribute.
1: It's a big deal.
0: And there's a lot of data to that.
1: There is a lot of data. And I would say you can buy yourself 5 to 8 years.
0: Okay.
1: You want 5 to 8?
0: Yeah, I'll take
1: it. I mean, that makes it. That's it.
0: I'll take anything.

0: fire on you, that is not healthy as a care partner. Mm-hmm. And I got to be careful about that, because what I want for you, if you don't want it.
1: You're like a therapist. How do you approach a person, mm-hmm. not the caregiver or right. the spouse or the child mm-hmm. who is concerned for their mm-hmm. person, mm-hmm. but how do you approach the person who is the affected person mm-hmm. who's having brain yeah. change?
0: So if it was you, I'd say, so Judy, tell me a little bit about how things have been going for you. Terrific, more or less okay. Not as well as I wish they were. What would you say?
1: If you said that to me, mm-hmm. I'd say I'm doing pretty good. I'm pretty
0: Great.
1: Happy with where I am.
0: Okay. So what are people around you telling you?
1: Well, everybody leaves. I live alone.
0: Uh-huh.
1: I have no friends. I'm kidding.
0: Okay. Yeah,
1: but
0: yeah.
1: I'm just
0: no,
1: saying,
0: but I mean, exactly.
1: You know,
0: so how did I start the conversation?
1: Because I'm nuts. No.
0: Yeah. I mean, so that what I want to do is yeah. get a sense of what's your sense of yourself.
1: I see.
0: And then I would say to your person, if there yeah. was one. Uh-huh. So, Amanda, tell me a little bit about what you're feeling with Judy. Is it like here, here, here?
2: Ooh.
1: And would I see
2: that? She basically
1: that?
2: Told
0: Not,
2: us.
0: No, I'm going to do it privately first.
1: That's what I want
0: privately
1: to do.
0: Privately first.
1: If I were the subject.
0: We're private.
1: The guinea pig here. Mm-hmm. I'm the guinea pig, folks.
0: Yep. Yeah.
1: I'm just like the
0: I mean, this is very personal, but it is
1: it
0: a
1: is
0: moment
1: personal.
0: Where if we don't rehearse this before we do it,
1: right.
0: we can get ourselves in trouble because mm-hmm. we get in the middle of it. It's like, how could you think that? And it's like, well, right. there went the sideways thing.
1: So how do you tell a person who you know mm-hmm. is changing mm-hmm. and has cognitive issues?
0: Yeah.
1: How do you... you or anybody tell mm-hmm. them yeah. so that they're aware and know that they're going to participate, because it's a highly sensitive mm-hmm. thing.
0: It is. Well, this is the tricky part. And it's about a 50% of people who are living with brain changes have no idea they're living with brain changes. So they think they're fine. And the problem is over at this side.
1: That they don't get me anymore.
0: That's
2: it's
0: right.
2: not a choice. And that's no. the thing that we uh-uh. say a lot to uh-uh. folks who are living with the condition or their partner
1: right.
2: who really wants them to get it.
0: Yeah.
2: And they say they're in denial, and it's not denial. It's actually yeah. a part of the brain that's no longer functioning.
1: And they can't recognize that
0: and
1: within
0: they can't.
1: Themselves.
0: Right. They look at themselves and they truly see themselves. I'm fine. I don't understand why she's so upset. There's something going on with her. I think she's anxious or depressed.
2: Yeah.
0: And so when I hear that a couple times, then I know I have someone living with the brain changes mm-hmm. that doesn't have capacity to notice. And so now, from now on, we're going to have sidebar conversations mm-hmm. and then engage. Judy, I have a big favor to ask of you. I know you're not thinking anything's going on, but it sounds like you and Amanda are having some conflict now.
1: Mm-hmm.
0: Would you be willing to do something with me just to see whether we can get it to smooth out a little bit?
1: Mm-hmm. Sure.
0: Okay, so what I'm doing is helping you learn to cope with the changes, but I'm not saying, and they're your changes.
1: Got it.
0: And that becomes
1: That's
0: really
1: a real tricky area, isn't
0: mm-hmm.
1: it?
0: That's why you need expertise.
1: Yeah.
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0: Let's look at some compensatory strategies we can start using. Because you're not liking it, I hear you. We're not going to get rid of it by wishing it away. We've got to decide to try something.
2: Yeah.
0: Are you willing to work with me?
1: Always. Of course.
0: And then I do a handshake.
1: Okay.
0: And usually at that point, I've got somebody on my side okay. working on this.
1: So you work with individual patients as mm-hmm. well as training the trainers?
0: I do.
2: Mm-hmm. Yeah.
1: That's,
2: and
1: so
2: physicians
1: people,
2: and their
1: really.
2: Kids and... everybody, anybody and everybody.
0: Lawyers, judges.
2: There isn't anybody working in this area.
1: There's
2: That's
1: no,
2: what's so frustrating.
1: And not, and even recognizing that somebody is having a decline mm-hmm. is one thing.

0: and how to deal with it.
1: So let me, the thing that we're, I know.
2: Trying.
1: Shut up. I'm trying to,
2: See, I'm not typical.
0: Ryan.
2: So that's Ryan. Different so than mine, what we're talking about.
1: So yes. What I just demonstrated was a non-fluent aphasia.
0: Right.
1: So the inability to find the next word in the sequence. And when Manda tried to help, what popped out quickly was a forbidden word, shut up. Right. And what I was doing is saying, I can't take input because I'm trying to give output. And so...
0: And you don't want to be criticized, obviously,
1: no.
0: if you're trying, right. or put down in any way like you've done something wrong because you're doing your best and you don't understand why somebody's being mean to you.
2: Exactly. Right.
1: And so for me, shut up wasn't intended as a negative. It was meant as, I need there to be quiet
2: but
1: so
2: then
1: I
2: if I'm offended by that and I go, well, don't talk to me like that.
1: Oh, now, well, you just... You,
2: it turns into something that's really big, really different. Fast. Yeah. And that happens so...
1: And
2: often.
1: Then it escalates to where mom's just agitated and aggressive. And this is where I have huge concern with advertisements that are on TV, which if mom has this, then you need to give her that.
0: Saw one this morning.
1: And I'm like, no, first of all, let's make sure you have some awareness and knowledge and skill. And if that doesn't work, then we do need to look at the medication, but not as a first line, I don't know what to do, so I should throw a pill at mom.
0: Is there medication for this?
1: No.
0: No, of course not. I can't. That's why I see this on TV. What are they talking about? I mean, well, I know nothing about it, and I know there's no medication. I mean, I know a little more than that.
1: I mean, you can, I mean, you can medicate to where you diminish someone's abilities.
0: Right.
1: I mean, if that's our goal, then I can do that.
0: Well, you give them, you can do it with a kid with ADD, too.
2: Exactly.
0: You know.
1: Big go.
0: Big no, right.
1: Yeah.
0: I guess it's a big no. I mean,
1: it's a big no for me. I mean, until we've explored other options, because what I'm doing is taking a brain that's already damaged, already dying in some ways. And then I'm going to throw meds at it. And it's like, well, let's make sure we aren't contributing to that dysfunction. Because what Manda could have done was when I can't, the one that, you know, the, you know where she goes down there and
2: down there
1: he has the where he puts it in the
2: show me the
1: well you write the thing you put it on and then he gets it and he takes it
2: mailbox or something else
1: no the thing in it
0: letter
1: the thing in
0: letter
1: it. Oh,
2: oh
1: yeah
2: letter.
1: Yeah you're so smart
0: oh yeah. It's like playing the games we played over around Christmas time, everybody and trying to guess, but they were all dirty words.
1: Much more fun when it's a game.
0: Much
1: and
0: better.
1: You can quit
0: with a lot of eggnog.
1: Yeah, and you don't have to play it 24/7.
0: No,
1: yeah.
0: For the caregiver. Mm-hmm. First, we talked about recognizing it, how you address it.
2: Right.
0: And there's different stages. Does it start with memory loss?
2: Oh.
0: No. What does it start with? Or what? And what's the difference between dementia and Alzheimer's?
1: Knew it was coming.
0: You knew it was coming.
1: So great big umbrella, dementia, our brain change. Okay. Under that umbrella, some things fit under there, some things don't belong under there. So for instance, depression, anxiety don't necessarily belong under the umbrella. They're off to the side, but they're brain changes that impact your ability to think, sleep, wake, interact. Dementia is a great big umbrella term, but under that umbrella, we have Alzheimer's. But we also have Lewy body disease, we have frontal temporal dementias, we have vascular dementias, and we have about 100, at least 120 different ones. So when you ask, is it always memory? No. Like with Lewy body, it would be possibly seeing things that aren't really there, mm-hmm. believing things that aren't really true. It could be balance and coordination issues. It could start with a thought that the dog that's right down there, is that your dog?
0: Yeah, Kenny. Yeah, my dog.
1: Yeah,
0: my little,
1: over here.
0: Oh, that one?
1: Yeah.
0: That's his friend.
1: Ah, now Judy.
0: This is imaginative friend.
1: Ah, so Judy, you did the classic sort of, I'll go with you. And instead of saying, huh, Tiba, I'm not seeing a dog over there. I do have Kenny over here. Which is what we recommend, which is acknowledging what I said. Huh, surprise. I do have Kenny over here because then I could go, oh, well, what is that? Oh, well, that's a tape mark down there. And so then all of a sudden, my brain actually kicks into gear mm-hmm. because what's happening is my brain artificially creates images. And yours doesn't do that unless you're real imaginative.
2: I think one of the biggest challenges is people do wait for memory to be the primary. And in many dementias, that comes a lot later. So we had a woman at Snow Approach who, she said, well, when he doesn't remember me anymore is when I will move him into long-term care. And I said, ooh, he's 91 and has vascular dementia. He may never forget who you are. We need a different threshold. Memory is not going to be the thing. But because it's so ingrained with Alzheimer's and memory, and we call everything memory care, memory cafe, and memory, but people aren't actually even doing anything for memory in memory care. Whereas at Snow Approach, we really do fundamentally work on skills of memory. Are you remembering the next piece, the next move, the next dance move? All of those pieces come together, but you only exercise that part of your brain if you activate it. And a lot of folks don't really practice a lot with their memory.
0: You have spent a lot of time in your careers and in your trainings teaching caregivers not to be hurtful, to be supportive, to be sensitive, that the people that are being affected by any one of these issues, dementia, Alzheimer's, memory loss, they're doing the best they can. You emphasize that. And it's to treat... Remembering that is hard because people get impatient and they forget. But they can have a better relationship with their family member, their spouse, whoever it is they're caregiving, if they're sensitive to the fact that this is all they have to give. And they're giving the best. So accentuate the best. Don't accentuate the negative. Even though it's frustrating like hell, you know, you want them to be better, they're not going to get better.
1: I mean, you've got to let go of what you can't have to celebrate what is possible in front of you, because you can't have what you wanted. I mean, it's just not going to happen. And then suddenly when you let go of it in that moment, well, there they are. And that tricks you into thinking, well, see, they're back. And it's like, it's chemical. And so for that moment, they can do it. They can't stay here. If they could stay here, they'd be here. So it's that coming and going of ability that many carers find so tough to deal with. If you just stay in one space so I know you can or you can't, and it's like, well, dementia's not like that. And if that's really hard for you, try not to be the primary carer and take a secondary role and let somebody else do the hands-on so you get a break.
0: What are the statistics in the United States today? Now, we have various age groups. Kids aren't necessarily getting this, but what age group, or are they? And what are the percentages in America today of people being affected by the brain, let's call it brain change, which is a great word you're using, by the
1: way. It's a little less scary.
0: It is, because you say the word dementia, or you say dying, or death, and you know, I freak out.
1: Yeah, I'm not ready for that.
0: I'm not ready for the farm, or whatever it is, or retirement.
1: I'm not ready for that. And it's like, you aren't going to get ready by avoiding it either.
0: Right.
1: So with kids, a very small percent of children, infants, to adolescents will develop a dementia. And theirs is almost typically genetically oriented or environmentally induced.
0: How would that be environmentally induced?
1: Toxic exposures or problems with their bodies that put them at high, high risk, and it keeps taking away their cognitive abilities.
0: Okay.
1: I don't know if you remember Reye syndrome from a while back, where young girls mostly, young children, would start developing a reversal of abilities. So they actually lose abilities in the way they gain them. It's premature aging. And so that was one that came up. But there are genetic codings that do it.
2: And that one was aspirin or
1: that
2: something?
1: That was related to giving kids aspirin.
2: Right.
0: Okay.
1: And so we took that off the market and Reye syndrome went away. So, but mostly we're talking about when we're in our middle age, somewhere between 5 to 10% of the population.
0: Really? That much?
1: Yes. And that's where we keep pretending like it's not a common event. And it's like, unfortunately.
0: That's a lot.
1: It is. And it's hidden for 5 to 8 years.
0: Is there any particular demographic
1: that women more than men?
0: I'm going to let you finish, but there are three women in my life who are boomers. Let's call them boomers. That are affected. Good friends. And I want to learn how to communicate.
2: High stress, high distress, lack of sleep throughout their life. Often folks who work in night shift ER tight positions, really intense, really high distress, and don't take a lot of personal care typically end up getting it at those younger
1: that or
2: places.
1: They have genetic coding.
2: Or they have
1: because you have genetic coding. We can also be in situations where we push ourselves constantly, like alcohol-related dementias, where we're trying to cope with life by having alcohol on board.
0: Two of these people are recovering alcoholics, or
1: And if they were binge drinkers when they were kids or adolescents, you know, that's a high risk because we cope with our social stressors. Right. It's readily available. So it increases your risk.
0: I do know one man. I do remember. I have a friend who's a man who had a high-stress job, an architect.
1: Yep.
0: And he's in the middle of it now and has, you know, 24-hour caregiving.
1: Yeah. So
0: he can afford it.
1: Well, that's the other reality.
0: He can afford it. That's a whole
1: nother issue. Over 80% of care is delivered by family and friends, or it doesn't happen because we can't afford it. I mean, that's a big problem. I would say for people over the age of 65, we're talking somewhere closer to 25%. And when we get on up to 75, 80, we're talking about half of us. About half of us will develop a dementia before we die.
0: Half of us?
1: Yeah.
0: Wow.
1: What does that mean for the other half? Figure it out, guys. Yeah. I mean, it's like it's time to quit hiding in the sand and pretending like it's not going to impact us one way or the other.
2: Right.
1: And our kids as well. I mean, being informed in what does it mean? What's the first signs? It doesn't mean you have to live in fear. It means, wow, okay, huh, Mom, what do you think's happening here? It's like, you're noticing something? And it's like, yeah. Oh, okay. Well, let's figure it out, I guess. You know, it opens up conversations.
0: If you're aware, if you're educated in it, not as a caregiver, but become
1: just
0: educated
1: as a person,
0: could you recognize it in yourself, maybe?
1: We have more people starting to say, I'm curious. They've done the screen, and they say, I think I'm really doing fine. And I say, you sound like you're doing fine. We've done our second set of screens 6 months later. And so we're going, we still look like you did before. Right. So that's a good sign. And other people are going, I'm worried about myself. And it's like, we look at what's going on, and I say, tell me why. And then we can sometimes explore what's driving that, and sometimes making adjustments in your life buy you time, get you answers, figure out why it is that this is not going well, and we eliminate those stressors. Guess what? We just bought you more time.
0: Time.
1: In that place of function.
0: A lot of these senior living and assisted living move into memory care. Mm-hmm. They call it memory care. Is that actually for dementia and Alzheimer? How does that differ for the kind of care that your folks,
2: she mentioned,
0: our folks, 50% of the boomers are good, or as I call them, people past boomers, I call older than boomers, people who can still fog a mirror, you know, they're still alive. You know, we're saying 50% of them are affected.
2: That's outside of those locations. If you're already in an assisted living, whether it has a memory care or not, we're talking closer to 75% of
1: folks
2: who
1: live there.
2: Because why
1: do people move in?
2: Why would you move in there in the first place?
1: I mean, physical health issues.
2: Sure.
1: I mean, like, it's possible. But most people are moving in because they have some kind of concern or somebody's worried. So we move into a space that has greater support structure.
2: And in those spaces, nobody wants to go to memory care because it's still...
1: It's a locked unit.
2: The place that,
1: it's locked.
2: That's the big difference.
0: And they may or may not be dealing with the actual issues, is what you're saying, is that we're underprepared for this
1: kind
0: of percentage.
1: And we
2: aren't even noticing.
0: No, I mean, if I ever went to a retirement living situation, the reason I would go is that somebody would cook for me.
2: Right.
0: That somebody put my meals in front of me because I'm sick of my own cooking.
1: There you go.
0: No, but I mean, I'm independent. I live on...
1: And you cook for yourself right now.
0: I cook for myself. I drive. I do everything. And I'm not planning making changes. But were I to make a change, it would be required, not because of that concern.
1: Right.
0: That somebody... I'd have support and someone would cook for me. And if I slowly degraded as I aged, which... I hope it went slow enough. I mean, you know, some people just die in their sleep.
1: You adapt. Very few of us get to do that, though.
0: Well,
1: die in our sleep. You know, most of us have to figure out how we're going to
0: do
1: that process a little bit.
0: Yeah,
1: it's really frustrating.
0: It's very frustrating.
1: I know. It's not a free ride.
0: I know. If you go to India, though, I understand there's these readers. Well, if you find them in some cave somewhere, they will read. No, I have friends who've gone with Deepak Chopra to India, and they have these readers tell them how and when they're going to die.
1: Oh, yeah.
0: Yeah. Yeah, it's true. Yeah. I know. Not that Deepak said this, but the people who went with him
1: said
0: on these journeys, he used to take annual trips to India. When I lived in California, I knew all these woo-woo people, my besties.
1: And I work with a lot of people transitioning from life to death, and I will tell you that people choose a lot of things as they do that transition. They really do. And as though we think they have no choice, people do. I mean, people wait, people hesitate, people go. Mm-hmm. And I'm around there are a number of people who leave this world. And so sometimes they want to be on their own, so they need us to leave the room. Other times they need us present because they don't want to go alone. It really varies.
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0: So I want to get back to the memory care.
1: Yeah.
0: I think this is something we touched on, but I don't think we dug in because what I'm hearing is that we need to prepare better.
1: Yeah.
0: People who are professionals,
1: yeah.
0: whether they're doctors or occupational therapists,
1: or
0: whomever, or to caregiving.
1: Hands-on carers.
0: How to do it.
1: Because we don't. We lock a door and we say, okay, people living with dementia need to move to this side of the door because they're either they get lost, they can't find their way, they've eloped, they're too difficult to manage, they need lots of physical help.
0: So what do you suggest would be an appropriate place for them to go, or the kind of treatment that would be handled in before memory care, where they just lock them away, somewhere they're living with dementia, brain change, but they're living.
1: Yeah.
0: They're fully living, although that they need certain kind of sensitivity care.
1: Yeah, the goal of Snow Approach Foundation is we have people who come in, if they need a shower, I can help them take a shower. So that we do that, mouth care. We can get some mouth care done, figure out what's getting in the way of mouth care. I can then train the carer, like, okay, so here's how you do some mouth care. And we make a video and we share it and we like, oh, that's how you do that. And if family members are not up for it, then how do we find carers in community? Right. So that, and we've got to figure this out that's not costing an arm and a leg.
2: Well, and I mean, on top of that, it's also training EMS and police and the kids. And we need to get it into high schools and alternative programs. And before people go into their field of practice, shouldn't they at least have that basic awareness of what's the difference between dementia and Alzheimer's? What's sad is that there is not any of that content or curriculum that she's built that's been around for 40 years from research in any of the medical professionals, including neurologists.
0: What's the solution?
2: Yeah.
1: The work that you're doing.
2: Yeah.
1: Got to get it out. Get it into the hands of the receivers.
0: You know, I know nothing about this other than a little bit from you and some reading. Mm-hmm. And if I don't know, a lot of people don't know. And the whole reason that I'm doing this whole podcast journey is to educate myself, educate our listeners, to share the journey. Yeah. Because, you know, as I say, be grateful. If you're not aging, you be dead.
2: Yeah. That's right.
0: And what is the journey in between? We want to make it as pleasant as possible for the people we love and for ourselves.
2: Well, and to stop like thinking that this is an isolating journey.
0: Right.
2: There are so many, and that's what's beautiful about Emma Willis's work is she is sharing. She's opened this like
0: Who is secret. Emma Willis?
2: Bruce Willis's wife, Emma Henry Willis.
0: Yes,
2: she wrote this book.
0: Yes.
2: To many people, it would be terrifying to open their lives up in this really public way and say, this is hard for me too. Yes, I have funds. I have all the resources in the world. It doesn't make this job any easier. And I got zero from the physician who handed us the diagnosis. And that's not okay.
0: That's
2: so
0: not okay.
2: That's what you're doing.
0: Well, we got to do better. And as you have indicated in all your work and all your teachings and the DVD and the webinars, it's adapting to the person, adapting to their environment, coming to it with a positive approach to have them win.
1: Yeah.
0: Have them win. Win the moment. Win the subject. Win the touch, the feel.
1: Yeah.
0: Talk about your whole approach and techniques, would you?
1: So what we really talk about is we give visual cues first because I can... Hey, Judy. Cheers?
0: Cheers.
1: You have any? There you go.
0: All right.
1: See what you got. Try it out.
0: Well...
1: Nothing there.
0: Not anymore.
1: Oh, you know what? Let's go to the kitchen and get something. Now, what was my agenda, do you think?
0: Well, I think you're trying to get me to recognize and go and move and have a purpose and a direction.
1: How'd I start it?
0: You did it with sharing something with me and drawing my attention.
1: I did a visual.
0: Yeah.
1: I gave you a verbal.
0: Mm-hmm.
1: And then I got you to really think about what's in your mug.
0: Mm-hmm.
1: And then you looked and you went, oh, well, there's nothing in there. And I said, well, tell you what, let's go get something. So it came about as a natural event for you.
2: As opposed to...
1: Judy, you haven't had anything to drink. Come on, you need to, here, let me give, here, you need to drink this, which comes across as I know something you don't know.
0: Mm-hmm.
1: And instead, visual cue, verbal cue, physical assist only if needed.
0: Mm-hmm.
1: Did I need to physically assist you yet?
0: No.
1: Do I know whether you'll be able to get your system to work for you to get to the kitchen yet? I won't know until I do the first pieces of that where you actually are in this moment.
0: Mm-hmm.
1: Because I can't predict that with dementia.
0: But if you've known me for a while and you work with me day by day, you know how to approach it.
1: Yeah, but then I have to be careful because then I start making assumptions.
0: Okay.
1: So this time you pick the mug up, it's empty, and you drink out of it like there's something there.
0: Got it.
1: And I go, ooh, pretty good, huh? Listen, I could use a favor. And now I'm still going to work on my thing, but I didn't, again, I didn't say, huh. But I'm thinking, huh, she just drank out of an empty cup and didn't pick up on it. She did that like 5 minutes ago. She was noticing. Okay. Wonder if she's not noticing she needs to go to the bathroom. Okay. But if I say, hey, Judy, do you need to go to the bathroom? No, I'm fine. Standard answer.
0: So how would you say it?
1: So I'd say, hey, Judy, you've got something. Like, sort of like,
2: that's how hard it was not to do that.
1: I know it is. It's not. And so it's like, you know what? Let's go look in the mirror and see if you can find it. I think you might need to just clean up. Come on, let's go check. So I got you to do something. Mm-hmm. And so this is that positive. I got your curiosity. You're still curious. You're still engaging. You still have capacity to do some things. I'm having to modify me and my ask. And now let's say, Amanda, since it's easier for me to do it here with Amanda, I say, hey, Amanda, something to drink?
2: Drink. Yeah.
1: And so right here?
2: Yeah. That's it. That's yours.
1: And she's not reaching for it. So I'll go, well, hey there.
2: Hey.
1: Hey. Tell you what. Here. Let's try this.
2: Oh.
1: There you go.
2: Oh, that's it.
1: That's it. So that's called hand under hand guidance. So when she's not getting where I'm going and she needs more, rather than me trying to hear, here, that's doing two. Instead, this is very natural. I can then go here, and I say, here you go.
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0: So this is very, just like psychologically, it's like training and retraining yourself to communicate with someone. I mean, I got thrown out of a junior high school, sent home for 2 weeks for lack of tact.
1: No
0: way. I called my mother, I swear.
1: No way.
0: No way. 2 week suspension, junior high school, for lack of tact. And I've been trying to learn tact my entire life.
1: How's that worked out for you?
0: Not so good. So that is why if I were to be a caregiver, it would be a lot of training for me to try to
1: adapt. I'm going to give you one of my most well-known things. When dementia gets this big, you may need to spend this much time with me so you can like me this much.
0: Yeah.
1: Because when my dementia gets this big, if you're

0: want to. I want to. I love these techniques. Yeah. I love it all. It's just if I were the person having to perform as the caregiver.
1: And not everybody, just like not everybody's made to be a lawyer or a judge or a police officer. Not everybody is made to be a care partner.
0: I mean, I would do it. I would do everything I could.
2: And that's the problem.
1: That's the problem.
2: You would. Yeah. And until somebody says to you, like I said to Emma, pause. I want you to be his wife and quit trying to do it all.
0: Okay, so they hired help, I hope.
2: Yes.
0: Well, they
2: already have help, but it's like even getting her to not own everything.
0: Everything.
2: It's like we feel this responsibility to do it all, and it's like, why?
0: Okay. But you have to be able to afford that. What if you can't afford it?
2: You've got to find family and friends.
0: Most people.
2: You've got to have friends.
0: 90-some percent can't afford.
2: You find people like us at Snow Approach.
0: And then I would get training if I were the caregiver.
2: Sweat equity. I mean, we call it sweat equity. So we have a friend who does a really great job taking care of our garden.
3: Yep.
2: But boy, does he need help taking care of his spouse. Wow. Not because he doesn't love her, but because he's better
1: not
2: at taking
1: right
2: care of dogs and gardens than he is taking care of a human being.
0: Right.
2: It's easier for him to do gardening, and he does a phenomenal job, woodworking, great skills. Taking care of a human being, much harder, because he knows there's a way you should do stuff. And when her brain doesn't go that way, it's so hard. And it's like, why beat himself up?
0: I want our listeners to know that all the information about TIPA and Amanda and the Snow Foundation are on our website. So everything, access to all the information, all the DVDs and the webinars and everything, how to reach TIPA and Amanda is there. Please go to our website and you can contact them. And we're just scratching the surface here.
1: You got it.
0: In this short period of time, but it's...
1: Sometimes
0: it's intense stuff. This is emotionally really difficult.
2: Are you less scared than when we started the conversation?
0: No. Okay. I'm more informed. I'm not less scared, but I am informed now how to address it.
2: Are you more likely to ask a question or avoid the question?
0: Oh, I'll ask it now.
2: Yay.
0: You know, I will ask it.
2: Yay.
0: But I'm going to be careful how I ask it. This is essential.
2: It is.
0: It is so important, and it's embarrassing for families if they have to talk about, well, my spouse is. And yet, today, I find that socially, they'll say, well, my wife or my husband, he has this. There's a gal I go to Rotary with who actually told me, she said she has a form of dementia, and she's there. And I said, really? And she talked about it. She said, what her brain change is. And she converses, and we go on.
2: Absolutely.
0: But she knows she has changes going on. Now, they aren't keeping her from participating.
2: No.
0: But I thought, I mean, I hear
2: more
0: about it.
2: And so your brain is like, oh.
0: Oh, wow.
2: So we have all kinds of human beings living with these brain changes.
0: Yeah.
2: And some of them really impact my ability to know that I have it. And some of them don't. And so I can know I can't hold on to something. So I'm going to ask you to help me out. If I've already talked about something, could you cue me up that I've done that? Because I hate when I keep saying the same things. And then you want to ask me, how can I do that so it doesn't offend you? But that takes skill to know that that's the follow-up question. Because you think you can say, hey, Tiba, we already talked about that. Well, when did we talk about that? Oh, my God, I'm so stupid. What's wrong? I mean, now that's not a healthy place for me to be.
0: No, and it's like, and I would respond, I forget things all the time. I can't remember.
2: You don't understand. It's not like that.
0: What few points would you like our listeners to get before we conclude today? I really would like you to share what you want them to understand.
2: Okay, I'll give you one, then
0: points.
2: I'll pass it to Amanda.
0: Yeah.
2: My first one is get curious and ask someone who has compassion, is authentically interested, and really wants to make sure that it's mutually beneficial for both you and the person you're supporting.
0: Okay.
3: Yeah. And I would say one of the biggest things is understanding that you truly are not alone. And in fact, with Positive Approach to Care, we have 1,700 certified professionals all over the world and 40 plus designated organizations that don't just lock the door and call that memory care. They're actually actively training, educating families, staff, and they have got it. And so there are these spaces that we have people.
0: So they're readily available if you look regionally.
2: This is a community affair.
3: Yeah.
2: And we've got to start really hoping and helping our communities move from ignorance to awareness to knowledge to skill.
0: Do you think there's any opposing views to what you've said?
2: There are people out there that would like us to...

0: corral the folks that live with dementia and have them separated so that they don't have to deal with it. I think it's unrealistic to do that given the profile of the numbers and the funding that's needed. It's just not realistic.
1: I think the only group that is opposed are the fearful and the unaware. And I think a lot of physicians and neurologists would probably fall under that category because they don't get the education that we have. And so they're trying to deliver something like a diagnosis that's a life condition, not a medical condition. And that's the place where there's a lot of pushback.
2: This has been an extraordinary conversation. I can't thank you enough.
1: We're
2: going to follow you and probably do some follow-up with you down the road.
0: Great.
2: Thank you so much for being with us.
1: Thank you so much.
0: My pleasure. Thank you so much.
3: There's a local organization doing important work here that is genuinely close to my heart and one that is our podcast fiscal partner. Hope Renovations is a nonprofit based right here in Chapel Hill, Carrboro, with two missions. First, they provide trades training for underemployed women and gender expansive folks, giving them the real skills and confidence to enter the construction industry and earn a living wage. Their second mission is Aging in Place program, completing home repairs and modifications for Triangle adults 55 plus and also people living with disabilities so they can stay safe and independent in their own homes. 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Hope Renovations was a brainchild of the extraordinary Nora Elcori Spencer, who I call an angel among us. 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
2: I'm sorry you missed the conversation, Jess, with Tipa and Amanda.
4: Me too.
2: They are amazing, but I know you have now seen it and we get to talk about it.
4: Yes.
2: And take a look at how people age and how to live your best life even when you're aging, or if you start to lose your memory or you start to lose your brain functions, it doesn't mean you're completely out of it.
4: No.
2: Like, okay, today I didn't have dementia and tomorrow I have dementia.
4: No.
2: It's a very gradual process where people over 80, I think the national statistics are something like 75% of people are seeing their brains age and losing certain memory, but not all of it.
4: Well, yeah, there's like normal age-related memory loss, and then there's dementia, right? And they're quite different. But I have to tell you, I am very sorry that I missed this episode. I was truly sick, and I probably would have been bawling through the whole thing. So maybe it's better that I just got to watch it, because who needs to deal? You would have had to deal with it. It would have been a whole thing. But I am truly sorry that I missed it, because they seemed wonderful and amazing. And the work they're doing is so important that, you know, for the people like me who are or were caregivers, getting that practical advice of what to do and what not to do and what works and what doesn't work with someone whose brain is changed is so important. And I wish I had that back, you know, in 2015 when I was dealing with all these things and really, you know, making tons of mistakes like we all do.
2: With your dad, when your dad came to live with you and drove up on your...
4: on the lawn,
2: on the lawn and said, I'm here.
4: Well, that was one sign of mild cognitive impairment, was driving on the lawn, yes.
2: Right. And, you know, part of what Tipa and Amanda talk about a lot is helping people live their very best life. Now, for those of us who've been a little outrageous a lot of our life, I'm not sure people would know I've melded into any kind of cognitive loss.
4: They would just think it's Tuesday.
2: Exactly.
4: And
2: I mean, I can be serious sometimes.
4: Of course.
2: You know, but as I've grown and as I've aged, I want to age disgracefully.
4: Yes.
2: Not, I don't want to have dementia, but I want to be disgraceful more than ever. Okay.
4: Uh-huh.
2: I mean, I don't know how many laws I've ever broken, but I think it's...
4: We don't have to talk about that here in detail.
2: Okay. But it's about just being out there and doing what... We're doing this podcast.
4: Okay, but tell the listener what it means to age disgracefully and where you got that from.
2: All right. So I got it from an article from a woman named Anne Brenoff, who's a prize-winning writer and journalist, and she writes for HuffPost and LA Times and AARP. She has written a book, Caregivers Are Mad as Hell. Rants from the wife of the very sick man in room 5029. She wrote that. You can get it on Amazon 2022.
4: So relatable.
2: Yeah. And she talks about her 90-year-old aunt who's out there having sex, lots of relationships, fun, doing flirtation and inappropriate things.
4: Uh-huh.
2: Now, I'm not a flirt. I'm inappropriate.
4: I think you're both, but okay, go on.
2: Okay, thank you.
4: Yeah.
2: So the book I'm writing is called Dancing Between the Raindrops,
4: mm-hmm.
2: or the subtitle is That's Just Inappropriate. Things that will be reserved
4: it
2: for the book.
4: It sounds so appropriate until you get to the tagline.
2: I know. So you tell me some things that you think should be aging disgracefully, what you would do as you age, because, sister, you not so appropriate.
4: No,
2: either.
4: That's why we get along.
2: That's why we just, every time we're in a crowd or a place or a meeting, people just like back up from us because they don't want to be too close.
4: No, you don't want to be implicated in all the conversations,
2: no.
4: For sure.
2: And you're the mayor of Chapel Hill.
4: Yeah.
2: Okay, so your main concern is you act appropriately.
4: Well,
2: so.
4: I can act appropriately, right? Because I have to.
2: Well, you're serious.
4: Yeah.
2: And
4: yes.
2: You teach public policy at UNC.
4: Yes.
2: And you're
4: I can be appropriate, but
2: I've seen it.
4: But I think there's nothing wrong with being opinionated, with saying outrageous things, with having fun. I mean, I disagree with the article only in that I think swearing is one of my delights. And I guess her aunt found swearing to be used by those with small minds or who didn't have good vocabularies.
2: Well, one of the things I that actually means a lot to me in this article that she wrote is basically avoiding negativity,
4: mm-hmm.
2: staying away from negative people,
4: mm-hmm.
2: okay? And as we get older, the road does get narrower, who we choose to be with and hang out with. And, you know, I have some friends I choose not to talk that much to because it always brings me down.
4: Mm.
2: Not that they're, it's little things. They complain about little things. Life's too short.
4: Yeah.
2: Okay? You got to pick your battles and pick your situations where you're going to be upset. It's not I'm goody-goody, everything's goody-goody, because there's a lot of tragedy and hurt and things that happen. But it's not giving a flying fig if it's just not a big deal.
4: Well, I think there's also a difference between being negative or being a downer and just having hard things happen to you and talking to your friends about it, right? You know, I think that people kind of worry that they're being negative or that they're bringing other people down when they're just confiding or talking to their friends, right? And that's not the same thing at all.
2: Well, when we're young, like you have a 12, 13-year-old daughter.
4: I do.
2: And so every little thing is so important,
4: detail.
2: Someone didn't call her, she wasn't invited here, or she was, but someone said something to her.
4: Oh, yeah.
2: And I mean,
4: that's being 13, for sure.
2: Right.
4: Yeah.
2: And as we age, we realize either we stay there or we get away from there.
4: Absolutely.
2: You leave that behind.
4: Oh, no. Having kind of a juvenile perspective on getting upset about everything is, that's not going to serve us well, right? That you just let go of a lot of stuff that you might have been, offended by when you were a teenager, for sure.
2: And now as we get older and we choose more and more how to spend our time, because there's less time in front of me than there is behind me. And I want to use it to the fullest.
4: Yeah.
2: Even should I suffer brain aging, I hope that the lessons Tipa and Amanda brought are that let's treat our folks, and there are many of them, our friends, with great respect and love and care and sensitivity, and not lock them away in a room.
4: That's right. And give them agency, because they really can make choices for themselves. It's just you have to do it in ways that they can handle, right? And you know, of course, intervene on things that are unsafe. But a lot of times, you know, people with dementia want to have agency and they want to be in charge in all the ways they can.
2: Right.
4: And they also don't want to be a burden, right? They don't want to make life harder for people. It's just, you know, when you really are getting disoriented and confused, how do we help people then anchor back and just give them the support they need to live well, right? Because we want them to be with us.
2: Good stuff.
4: Yeah.
2: That's good stuff. Well, you've definitely got the gist by watching it back. I'm sorry you weren't able to be here
4: for
2: the interview.
4: Me too.
2: But I got to tell you, it's really great stuff. They're wonderful people. They've worked their heart out. They've been working for so many years.
4: Yeah.
2: They make a difference. And we hope that we're making a difference here. And and here's the mug. And so you can have one of our mugs. Just go on the website, find it. We'll ship it to

0: It's our only swag so far, but I think we're going to be adding some swag pretty soon.
1: Oh, I can't wait.
0: I can't wait either.
1: Yeah. If you could come like outfitted head to toe and not ready for the farm paraphernalia, then that would make me happy.
0: Would it?
1: Yeah.
0: Okay.
1: Absolutely.
0: Well, I do have a hat I wear that says Body by Ben and Jerry. Okay. I have this hat. And I'd like to create something like a hat about aging.
1: I was thinking of journey. Like, I was imagining you in one of those like headbands that they wore in like the 80s when people would work out. And then there would be like leg warmers or knee socks. I want everything. I want the sweatshirt. I want it all. But I do feel like if I could have like a 80s vibe for you as if you were like Jane Fonda, I just feel like it would work.
0: So this is an admission.
1: Uh-huh.
0: Back then, when Jane Fonda had all her exercise tapes.
1: A lot of them. A lot.
0: Oh, it was a big deal.
1: Yeah.
0: And I lived in L.A. then.
1: Oh.
0: So what I did, I got the leg warmers and leggings and the headband and my water bottle and my special Michael Jordan shoes.
1: Did you have the leotard?
0: I had it all.
1: Uh-huh.
0: I was decked.
1: Yeah.
0: And I'd go in my living room and I'd put on the tape and I'd sit on the sofa and I'd watch her work out. That's it. We got to get out of here. Thanks for joining us for Not Ready for the Farm. We'll see you next time.
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1: 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Orange County's local governments are teaming up with UNC and North Carolina Railroad to study the J Branch Rail Line, which runs for 11 miles from Interstate 85 to UNC's campus, and to see what is possible for converting the tracks into a trail. 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This month, we spoke with Bree Carter and Katie Hall, both part of OWASA's communications team, about recent drought conditions and what precautions and restrictions mean for our community. Also in Town Square, there are plenty of new columns for you. Read Gene Bolduc's retelling of the story of a Nixon staffer turned witness, Andrew Taylor Troutman's recounting of his recent travels, and multiple viewpoints columns on issues from across the community. You can find all of that and so much more on chapelboro.com.
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0: Andrew here with a check of the Chapelboro concert calendar. Massachusetts rockers Passion Pit will be bringing their brand of synth pop to the Ritz on Friday, July 31st. The very same night, Cat's Cradle Backroom will have the lo-fi songwriting of Philadelphia singer-songwriter Greg Mendez. Again, that's Friday, July 31st. And looking ahead to August, Wednesday the 26th, we've got a double bill at the Motor Co. 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
1: Upcoming events in our community. Local officials are asking for your input as they discuss the future of the 11-mile rail line from I-85 through Carborough to Chapel Hill that currently brings coal to UNC's cogen plant on Cameron Avenue. 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And there are several upcoming community workshops where you can offer your feedback. Next one is Saturday, August 1st from 10 a.m. to noon at Morris Grove Elementary School. Everyone's invited to that. Meanwhile, in Chatham County, if you want to know more about the experience of living in poverty, the Chatham Community Library is hosting a poverty simulation event Monday, August 3rd from 9:30 to 12:30. 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And mark your calendars for Friday, August 7th and head to Hillsboro to help Orange County celebrate the reopening of the Eno Arts Mill after recovering from Chantal. Party from 6 to 9 p.m. with live music from Liquid Pleasure. 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
3: 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I'm the president of the Friends of Chapel Hill Public Library. 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We have many, many volunteers and over 900 members. We not only have fabulous people with wonderful skills and experience that commit hours and hours to making the library the best it can be. 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

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Orange County's local governments are teaming up with UNC and North Carolina Railroad to study the J Branch Rail Line, which runs for 11 miles from Interstate 85 to UNC's campus, and to see what is possible for converting the tracks into a trail. Head to our news section to learn more about the potential project. Next, head to our town square section for the latest wonderful water. This month, we spoke with Bree Carter and Katie Hall, both part of OWASA's communications.

0: 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Also in Town Square, there are plenty of new columns for you. Read Gene Bolduc's retelling of the story of a Nixon staffer turned witness, Andrew Taylor Troutman's recounting of his recent travels, and multiple viewpoints columns on issues from across the community. You can find all of that and so much more on chapelboro.com.
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1: Andrew here with a check of the Chapelboro concert calendar. Massachusetts rockers Passion Pit will be bringing their brand of synth pop to the Ritz on Friday, July 31st. The very same night, Cat's Cradle Backroom will have the lo-fi songwriting of Philadelphia singer-songwriter Greg Mendez. Again, that's Friday, July 31st. And looking ahead to August, Wednesday the 26th, we've got a double bill at the Motor Co. Miami psych pop trio Mustard Service will be headlining with LA indie darlings Pity Party Girls Club, warming up the crowd. 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

0: upcoming events in our community. Local officials are asking for your input as they discuss the future of the 11-mile rail line from I-85 through Carborough to Chapel Hill that currently brings coal to UNC's cogen plant on Cameron Avenue. New study is looking at different possibilities for the line, including public transit or a bike and pedestrian trail. And there are several upcoming community workshops where you can offer your feedback. Next one is Saturday, August 1st from 10 a.m. to noon at Morris Grove Elementary School. Everyone's invited to that. Meanwhile, in Chatham County, if you want to know more about the experience of living in poverty, the Chatham Community Library is hosting a poverty simulation event Monday, August 3rd from 9:30 to 12:30. Register in advance on the library's page at chathamcountync.gov. And mark your calendars for Friday, August 7th and head to Hillsboro to help Orange County celebrate the reopening of the Eno Arts Mill after recovering from Chantal. Party from 6 to 9 p.m. with live music from Liquid Pleasure. 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
1: Hey there, this is Henry Taylor, and here's what you can find on chapelboro.com today. Orange County's local governments are teaming up with UNC and North Carolina Railroad to study the J Branch Rail Line, which runs for 11 miles from Interstate 85 to UNC's campus, and to see what is possible for converting the tracks into a trail. Head to our news section to learn more about the potential project. Next, head to our town square section for the latest wonderful water. This month, we spoke with Bree Carter and Katie Hall, both part of OWASA's communications team, about recent drought conditions and what precautions and restrictions mean for our community. Also in Town Square, there are plenty of new columns for you. Read Gene Bolduc's retelling of the story of a Nixon staffer turned witness, Andrew Taylor Troutman's recounting of his recent travels, and multiple viewpoints columns on issues from across the community. You can find all of that and so much more on chapelboro.com.
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And it really didn't have to stop. 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

0: Andrew here with a check of the Chapelboro concert calendar. Massachusetts rockers Passion Pit will be bringing their brand of synth pop to the Ritz on Friday, July 31st. The very same night, Cat's Cradle Backroom will have the lo-fi songwriting of Philadelphia singer-songwriter Greg Mendez. Again, that's Friday, July 31st. And looking ahead to August, Wednesday the 26th, we've got a double bill at the Motor Co. Miami psych pop trio Mustard Service will be headlining with LA indie darlings Pity Party Girls Club, warming up the crowd. 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We do a whole hour of music from bands soon to be playing in the community.
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1: 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Right now, an active railroad line, the J Line, spans about 11 miles through Chapel Hill, Carrboro, and Orange County. 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
1: My name is Hirsch Ariwala, and I'm the co-founder and CTO of Trinitite. 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Trinitite is that governance layer that sits between companies and their AI businesses, turning that AI liability into a managed asset.
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1: 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Local officials are asking for your input as they discuss the future of the 11-mile rail line from I-85 through Carrboro to Chapel Hill that currently brings coal to UNC's cogen plant on Cameron Avenue. 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And there are several upcoming community workshops where you can offer your feedback. Next one is Saturday, August 1st from 10 a.m. to noon at Morris Grove Elementary School. Everyone's

0: invited to that. Meanwhile, in Chatham County, if you want to know more about the experience of living in poverty, the Chatham Community Library is hosting a poverty simulation event Monday, August 3rd from 9:30 to 12:30. 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And mark your calendars for Friday, August 7th and head to Hillsborough to help Orange County celebrate the reopening of the Eno Arts Mill after recovering from Chantal. 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

0: Hey there, this is Henry Taylor, and here's what you can find on chapelboro.com today. Orange County's local governments are teaming up with UNC and North Carolina Railroad to study the J Branch Rail Line, which runs for 11 miles from Interstate 85 to UNC's campus, and to see what is possible for converting the tracks into a trail. 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Next, head to our town square section for the latest wonderful water. This month, we spoke with Bree Carter and Katie Hall, both part of OWASA's communications team, about recent drought conditions and what precautions and restrictions mean for our community. Also in Town Square, there are plenty of new columns for you. Read Gene Bolduc's retelling of the story of a Nixon staffer turned witness, Andrew Taylor Troutman's recounting of his recent travels, and multiple viewpoints columns on issues from across the community. You can find all of that and so much more on chapelboro.com.
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1: Andrew here with a check of the Chapelboro concert calendar. Massachusetts rockers Passion Pit will be bringing their brand of synth pop to the Ritz on Friday, July 31st. The very same night, Cat's Cradle Backroom will have the lo-fi songwriting of Philadelphia singer-songwriter Greg Mendez. Again, that's Friday, July 31st. And looking ahead to August,

0: August, Wednesday the 26th, we've got a double bill at the Motor Co. Miami psych pop trio Mustard Service will be headlining with LA Indie Darlings Pity Party Girls Club, warming up the crowd. 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

0: upcoming events in our community. Local officials are asking for your input as they discuss the future of the 11-mile rail line from I-85 through Carrboro to Chapel Hill that currently brings coal to UNC's cogen plant on Cameron Avenue. New study is looking at different possibilities for the line, including public transit or a bike and pedestrian trail. And there are several upcoming community workshops where you can offer your feedback. Next one is Saturday, August 1st from 10 a.m. to noon at Morris Grove Elementary School. Everyone's invited to that. Meanwhile, in Chatham County, if you want to know more about the experience of living in poverty, the Chatham Community Library is hosting a poverty simulation event Monday, August 3rd from 9:30 to 12:30. 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And mark your calendars for Friday, August 7th and head to Hillsboro to help Orange County celebrate the reopening of the Eno Arts Mill after recovering from Chantal. Party from 6 to 9 p.m. with live music from Liquid Pleasure. 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
1: 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In the long run, the fact that local businesses do business locally leads to more resources for our community. Better schools, better teachers, more public services. You're not saving the world when you go out to eat, but every little bit makes a difference. 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
1: 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Orange County's local governments are teaming up with UNC and North Carolina Railroad to study the J Branch Rail Line, which runs for 11 miles from Interstate 85 to UNC's campus, and to see what is possible for converting the tracks into a trail. 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Next, head to our town square section for the latest wonderful water. This month, we spoke with Bree Carter and Katie Hall, both part of OWASA's communications team, about recent drought conditions and what precautions and restrictions mean for our community. Also in Town Square, there are plenty of new columns for you. Read Gene Bolduc's retelling of the story of a Nixon staffer turned witness, Andrew Taylor Troutman's recounting of his recent travels, and multiple viewpoints columns on issues from across the community. You can find all of that and so much more on chapelboro.com.
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roller coaster, it was the worst at times too. Because you lift me up so high, high, high. It's the most unbelievable ride.

0: Andrew here with a check of the Chapel Grove concert calendar. Massachusetts Rockers Passion Pit will be bringing their brand of synth pop to the Ritz on Friday, July 31st. The very same night, Cat's Cradle Backroom will have the lo-fi songwriting of Philadelphia singer-songwriter Greg Mendez. Again, that's Friday, July 31st. And looking ahead to August, Wednesday the 26th, we've got a double bill at the Motor Co. Miami psych pop trio Mustard Service will be headlining with LA indie darlings Pity Party Girls Club, warming up the crowd. 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We do a whole hour of music from bands soon to be playing in the community.
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1: 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Local officials are asking for your input as they discuss the future of the 11-mile rail line from I-85 through Carrboro to Chapel Hill that currently brings coal to UNC's cogen plant on Cameron Avenue. 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And there are several upcoming community workshops where you can offer your feedback. Next one is Saturday, August 1st from 10 a.m. to noon at Morris Grove Elementary School. Everyone's invited to that. Meanwhile, in Chatham County, if you want to know more about the experience of living in poverty, the Chatham Community Library is hosting a poverty simulation event Monday, August 3rd from 9:30 to 12:30. 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And mark your calendars for Friday, August 7th and head to Hillsborough to help Orange County celebrate the reopening of the Eno Arts Mill after recovering from Chantal. Party from 6 to 9 p.m. with live music from Liquid Pleasure. 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

0: Hey there, this is Henry Taylor, and here's what you can find on chapelboro.com today. Orange County's local governments are teaming up with UNC and North Carolina Railroad to study the J Branch Rail Line, which runs for 11 miles from Interstate 85 to UNC's campus, and to see what is possible for converting the tracks into a trail. Head to our news section to learn more about the potential project. Next, head to our town square section for the latest wonderful water. This month, we spoke with Bree Carter and Katie Hall, both part of OWASA's communications team, about recent drought conditions and what precautions and restrictions mean for our community. Also in Town Square, there are plenty of new columns for you. Read Gene Bolduc's retelling of the story of a Nixon staffer turned witness, Andrew Taylor Troutman's recounting of his recent travels, and multiple viewpoints columns on issues from across the community. You can find all of that and so much more on chapelboro.com.
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6: Hey, it's Aaron Keck. 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
1: Andrew here with a check of the Chapelboro concert calendar. Massachusetts rockers Passion Pit will be bringing their brand of synth pop to the Ritz on Friday, July 31st. The very same night, Cat's Cradle Backroom will have the lo-fi songwriting of Philadelphia singer-songwriter Greg Mendez. Again, that's Friday, July 31st. And looking ahead to August, Wednesday the 26th, we've got a double bill at the Motor Co. Miami psych pop trio Mustard Service will be headlining with LA indie darlings Pity Party Girls Club, warming up the crowd. 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We do a whole hour of music from bands soon to be playing in the community.
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0: upcoming events in our community. Local officials are asking for your input as they discuss the future of the 11-mile rail line from I-85 through Carborough to Chapel Hill that currently brings coal to UNC's cogen plant on Cameron Avenue. New study is looking at different possibilities for the line, including public transit or a bike and pedestrian trail. And there are several upcoming community workshops where you can offer your feedback. Next one is Saturday, August 1st from 10 a.m. to noon at Morris Grove Elementary School. Everyone's invited to that. Meanwhile, in Chatham County, if you want to know more about the experience of living in poverty, the Chatham Community Library is hosting a poverty simulation event Monday, August 3rd from 9:30 to 12:30. 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And mark your calendars for Friday, August 7th and head to Hillsboro to help Orange County celebrate the reopening of the Eno Arts Mill after recovering from Chantal. Party from 6 to 9 p.m. with live music from Liquid Pleasure. 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